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1: And welcome back, George Norrie with Jonathan Kahn. Your calls this hour, Jonathan. Who controls the altar now? Who's in charge?
6: Well, now it is. I mean, there's two answers to that. One is it is in Berlin on something called the Museum Island, in Pergamon. Again, I told you it's been hidden from the public. It's going to be released in 2027, I believe June, by the way. The Germany is now under what is the European Union. And the European Union is, so in a sense, the European Union also has the throne of Satan. And the thing about it is that, you know, I mentioned before that in biblical prophecy, it speaks of something like a revived Roman Empire or resurrection or world thing. Well, the European Union, of all the entities that have ever existed since Rome, European Union has more of the Roman Empire than any other nation or any other entity. And so, and also, by the way, it was formed as the EC under the Treaty of Rome. So, you know, could this entity that now has the throne of Satan, could this be linked to end time prophecy and really the beginning of nations coming together as one with a one world state, which is really what the Bible says. So this is really linked to the future now. But so I would, so two answers, Germany in one sense, but the European Union the other, and that links to prophecy.
1: How big is the altar, Jonathan? Kind of describe it to us.
6: Altar is gigantic. Okay, the altar is that, and that's why it came in pieces. The altar is, if you can imagine, it's, by the way, it's not like, you know, like in Indiana Jones, you got the Ark of the Covenant. It's a few feet. Okay, this is like the satanic version of the Ark of the Covenant, but it's a like a hundred. It's around 100 feet wide, 100 feet deep, and that is why whenever it moves, it's a this is not a little thing. So it came in crates and all sorts of crates on ships across to Germany. When it was moved, when Russia took it, when the Soviet Union took the throne of Satan in 1945, it went in crates on trains. So this is a gigantic thing.
1: How ornate is it?
6: Was it how ornate?
1: Yes.
6: Very. It basically, if you look at it, it is filled with images of pagan gods all around. So it's considered, you know, the people who just get into archaeology say, well, this is a masterpiece of paganism. Basically, it has all these images of gods of, you know, it's like the epitome of paganism.
1: It doesn't have any pictures of what we think the devil looks like, though, does it?
6: Well, here that's an interesting thing because, you know, I was sharing with you about the return of the gods. And the thing is that the Bible says that you know, the gods, behind the gods, you know, these are like masks. You know, there are spiritual entities that are behind them. So you could say demonic, you know, is behind it. You know, but remember, the Greeks didn't really know, you know, didn't really have a way to say Satan, you know, let me tell you, here's another thing. The word, you know, we use the word devil, you know, and the word devil actually means something. It comes from the Greek. You know, this is the way it means. It's diabolos, which means the divider. So there is actually a link, but the Greeks didn't realize what this was. So there are links to this because the gods in the Bible are linked to spirits or demonic entities.
1: How many people do you think use the phrase devil compared to Satan?
6: Well, it's interesting because Satan is the word is from Hebrew, that, you know, that's the Hebrew scriptures, and the devil is from Greek, the New Testament, but the same thing. I think most people will say the devil, but Satan is kind of like a name. Now, Satan in Hebrew, Satan, means the opposer, the one who opposes everything. Devil means the divider. Now, this is an interesting thing too, because when you, diabolos, so when you, what happened is when the altar goes to the communist world, you know, in this many of us were born under that. What happens is that the, you know, if the devil's a divider, what happens to the world? The world gets divided into two camps, because if you can divide, you can destroy. The devil's a destroyer. If you can destroy the world, if you can divide it. So the world is divided, and we called it the Cold War. But where did that division begin? It began in Berlin, where the throne of Satan was when the division began. So even the Cold War, what was the Cold War? The Cold War was the side that had the throne of Satan and the side, the West, that was against it. So you know, even things that we live with, and it almost brought the world to destruction.
1: Let's go to the phones. Bill, truck driving in Oregon to get us started. Hey, Bill, go ahead.
7: Hey, George. Hey, also congratulations on the book. I just wanted to say, I haven't read it, but it sounds really interesting. I want to be careful about how I word my question because I get misunderstood. Because I've brought up several times the question of whether or not AI could replace God, right? People assume that's what I want. That is not what I want. Okay. As a matter of fact, I kind of agree with the caller

0: back to Darius the Great. It's on his tomb. I am Darius.
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0: Semitic. He made it a point. He made it a point that he is not, that he is in no way Semitic. He was a Persian. All right. And, but
2: what's your question though, Bill? What's your question? Yeah.
0: My question is, have you linked this? Have you tried to examine this connection with Persia instead of Turkey? And have you thought about it in the terms of AI and worshiping a thing other than the Lord thy God?
3: Okay. It's a lot of stuff. Okay, a few things. One is, I would say, when you talk about Satan, not that that's based on the Persian or Zoroastrian, because Satan comes actually. People don't realize this. He's in the Hebrew Scriptures. I mean, again, so that's way before it could be influenced by anything. But there could be shadows. There could be glimpses of him in other cultures. As far as technology, when you talk about could that be used in these, with the end times and for demonic? Yeah, it can. I mean, the interesting thing is that when the Apostle Paul is speaking on Mars Hill, pagan place in Athens, he speaks about idols and gods, and he uses the word in Greek techne, which we get the word technology. So saying that what you build with your hand, and he's talking about idols, it can end up, instead of serving you, you end up serving the idol. And when you talk about the technology of AI, you're talking about something that's doing the thinking for you. And so there is a danger. And could this be used when we talk about a one world state, which the altar is linked to, by the way, the throne state, and we talk about end time prophecy, and we talk about even the thing, we talk about, no one will be able to buy or sell without the mark of the beast. Well, how do you do that without this kind of technology? And I'll tell you one thing, which is from the book there, that when the Berlin Wall came down, okay, so now the division of the world comes down, then there's this movement, 1989, and this is coming from Berlin, again, with the altar of the throne, where there's a movement to become one world, globalism, new world order. And the thing is, one of the things that's been bringing the world together is the internet, of course, the web. And you know when the web was conceived? In 1989, the same moment that Berlin, the altar actually changed hands in Berlin. And the thing is that in the language of the Bible, Hebrew, when you see on your computer, everybody sees www, World Wide Web. But in the language of the Bible, W is the letter Vav in Hebrew, and Vav is also the number 6 in Hebrew. So what's on your computer in the language of the Bible? When you see www in the Bible language, that is 666.
2: Does the Bible make any reference to the altar?
3: Well, the Bible makes the reference. It's interesting. The Bible makes a reference to Pergamon and throne, and it talks about the altars of the high places. It's interesting. It's calling it that. Another thing is that in the story of everybody knows the holiday of Hanukkah. It's actually about an evil man who tries to wipe out the biblical faith, and he sets up what's called an abomination on the Temple Mount of God. What was the abomination? Because Jesus speaks about, says the Antichrist is basically going to set up an abomination on the Temple Mount, or the abomination desolation. What was the ancient abomination? It was the altar of Zeus. And that's at the same time that the altar of Pergamon is built, which is an altar of Zeus. So could the altar of Zeus the Pergamon altar be linked to the abomination desolation that the Bible speaks of? It could be.
2: Let's go to Pamela, New Jersey on the wild card line. Hello, Pamela.
4: Hello. This reminds me of that Biden speech with the altar of, Nuremberg, Pergamon behind him, and with the red lights and the Marines that everybody was spooked out about.
3: I remember it. Yes. Yeah. It's interesting. I didn't know then, and maybe we could check that out, if behind him it was, there's another, the American leader I spoke about, is a different leader, but he's kind of, there's a connection there, but they literally built this thing on the stage for him, and it literally was, without, whether they knew it or not, a reproduction of the throne of Satan, altar of Pergamon, and it was on the convention floor. The whole world saw it, but people didn't realize what it was.
2: And there aren't many former leaders still with us, so it wouldn't be too difficult to guess the possibility, huh?
3: That is true, George. The process.

0: this of deduction. Yeah, I did. Again, I reveal it in the book. I don't, you know, for the sake of wisdom, I'm not going to do it on the air. But yeah, you can think about it, but it's a very definite person.
1: Let's go to east of the Rockies. Walter, truck driving in the state of Pennsylvania. Hello, Walter.
2: Hey, George, how you doing?
1: Okay.
2: Good. Hey, George. Jonathan, I got a question about. Social media is also a big part of biblical prophecy, because you got a lot of young generations that are following social media, and also to lyrics of music throughout the time from Black Sabbath up to now, to like, you know, rap and other type of music as well too, the lyrics.
1: What do you think of that, John?
0: Well, you know, it isn't. Well, there's a lot of things are happening with the youth, and you know, I mean, listen, the youth are the future. So when you see what you see happening with the youth, you're seeing things go that way. And the youth are, you know, youth are getting, number one, they're getting plugged into the machine. You know, they're more plugged in than we are, or than older people are. And so that they're then they're more influenced by this, and they're more into a virtual world, and they're become and many of them are not able to relate so much to other people as they used to. So this does go along, or I would say it's in alignment with when the Bible speaks about this one world state, and everybody, and you know, and everybody can see one thing at the same time, and there's a one world economy, and everybody's plugged into it. So this does go along with it.
1: Is there something magical about the altar, in your opinion, Jonathan?
0: I wouldn't call it magical, but I would call it demonic or satanic. Is that I'm not saying like that an object has the power, but it does. Listen, the Bible, you know, I mean, this is a big thing that the Bible's actually saying. This linking it to Satan's throne. Now, what's a throne? A throne is where something you sit on. A ruler sits on where his power goes forth. You know, so in some way, it's linked to the power of the dark side, and it's linked to the presence of the dark side. And when you watch, if you just follow the altar, I mean, where it goes, you can see the entire, virtually every major calamity and evil that has come into the world. I mean, on a major scale. So, in fact, I'll throw this in. You know, we have the power now to destroy the world. Now, some people think Revelation, when it talks about the fire, could be linked to it. Atomic power of nuclear
1: Sure.
0: destruction. So where did that come from? You know, well, they'd say, well, it comes from New Mexico, you know, the Manhattan Project. No, actually, that fire of destruction comes from the altar of Pergamon, the throne of Satan. Where it all began was in Berlin in 1938 under Hitler, when two German scientists split the atom. So remember, I said the altar is the altar of burnt offerings. It's linked to burning something totally. Well, it's not just the Holocaust, you know, that Hitler, it's also the power of nuclear destruction, and it happened right by the altar, you know, and under Adolf Hitler. And if Hitler had gotten that, we probably wouldn't be here today.
1: What made the altar so evil in the first place? What happened to it?
0: Well, I think that number one, you this was the this is like almost like the epitome of the gods and the spirits and demonic practices on this high place of Pergamon. And then the Bible records that's like it's like a major Christian person was slaughtered at the altar. So when it first is identified that, you know, we don't know, except that the first time we hear of it is the book of Revelation, when it actually literally identifies it. So, and then, but it's amazing, because when you then look at it, this thing is linked to everything. I mean, from, you know, Hitler, Soviet Union, Marxism. By the way, here's another one. When they put the shovels into Pergamon to start digging up Satan's throne, another child comes into the world, and you know what his name was? Joseph Stalin.
1: No way. We'll be back with more with Jonathan Kahn and Final Calls on Coast to Coast AM.
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1: And we'll be back with final calls with Jonathan Kahn as we talk about the Altar of Permagon on Coast to Coast AM. Next hour, Brooks Agnew joins us to talk about NASA and space flights to the moon on Coast to Coast AM. Well, for you Coast Insiders, two more programs tonight from the Art Bell Vault.
2: That is correct. We opened up those doors of that vault. We have over 500 programs in there. We picked two for this week, one from 1998. Art's guest was author Graham Hancock as they discussed ancient mysteries, Mars, and potential global dangers. And then the second show is from 1996. 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Folks, this is classic audio. It's available to Coast Insiders. We invite you to become Coast Insider. It's very easy, George. Just what, 15 cents a day?
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1: And welcome back to Coast, George Noria, Jonathan Kahn. Jonathan, what's your next project, my friend?
13: Well, I just finished this book. I am praying about the next book. I told you before I ever write, you know, I say, what's the, I have an idea. I can't say it yet, but I have about a few thousand pages of notes. But before I write the next book, I have to know, okay, God, is this the one to write? So, you know, working on that. I am going to go to Israel soon. If things kind of let up there. And by the way, I am going to go to the Pergamon, you know, and go up that high place.
1: Are you concerned about end times prophecy?
13: No, because I was an atheist, you know, at one point. You know, I'm Jewish by birth, and I was an atheist. And it was end time prophecy reading, you know, I couldn't argue with it. I mean, you know, and the Bible says these things are going to happen. You know, there's going to be an Israel back in the world. There's going to be, the world's going to be, you know, against Israel. There's going to be, it talks about, you know, Europe talks about China, talks about, all these things were coming true. And I could not argue with it. So really, to me, it's kind of the opposite. It kind of, to me, it tells me, and that prophecy says, listen, God's in control. You don't have to, if you're with God, you don't have to be afraid. You know, if you're not, if you don't know what side you're on, well, that's one thing. But, you know, I got hit by a locomotive train. And that's what led me. I said, okay, I better get right with God. And that's when I went up a mountain and gave my life to God, born again. And I know, no matter what happens, you know, I know who's on the throne. So I'm not, you know, and I find it actually amazing that these things are happening, like they're exact. And I can even see, you know, there are even things that we've talked about, George, and that have come true after we talked about it. So to me, that gives me really assurance, you know, that things are not out of control.
1: Jonathan, what do you think the 666, the sign of the beast, might be?
13: Well, it's interesting. You know, we just, one of the things that we were saying earlier is that it's amazing because if you can, well, I'll do it the opposite way. If you take 666 and you put it into Hebrew, you know, it's Vav, Vav, Vav, that's the letter, and that becomes WWW, World Wide Web. So the thing is that, could it be, you know, something linked to technology? Could it be something that is imprinted by which we buy or sell? I mean, we're moving that way. Could it be an imprint? Could it be a chip? Could it be, we're moving in that way. So, you know, it could be six rows, you know, three rows of six letters or six digits, perhaps. But it seems to be, it could be very well linked to technology.
1: On the wild card line, Lewis is with us in Pennsylvania. Hi, Lewis.
14: Hello, George. Thank you for taking my call. I have a few brief comments and a few three questions for Jonathan. My comment is, Tommy is doing a great job when you do the play-by-play with the Iran war. That was my first comment. And my second comment is to Jonathan. I've heard of the show numerous times before, but he really knocked my socks off with this one. I never even heard about this Ultra Paragon before. It's really a neat subject. But my three questions for Jonathan are, is there any link between the Altar of Pergamon and the altar to an unknown god in Greece? My second question is, what is this altar made out of? In other words, it's Stonehenge. It's made of bluestone. It has certain metaphysical properties. That was my second question. My third question is there any new developments in the Bible Code scholars in Israel who found an interpretation that President Trump might be the Mashiach? Okay, thank you, George.
1: All right, your thoughts, John.
13: Can you hear me?
1: Yeah.
13: Okay. Yeah. I wasn't sure the first one, but the altar of Pergamon is made of stone. Okay. There's marble, I believe, involved in that. It's white stone. It's again, massive. So I don't know that there are properties to the stones, but there seems to be a gigantic property in some way, you know, linked to the altar with a connection to the throne of Satan.
1: Is there a different altar in Greece he was talking about?
13: I have not heard of it. Now listen, there are altars in the ancient world, altars again, because people are sacrificing to gods. And the thing is, but the altar of Pergamon is unique because it is number one, the largest altar the Greeks ever built on planet Earth. So it's mega. It's in its own world. I mean, it's its own class. So I'm sure there may be interesting altars and there may be some significance to them. And listen, this is Zeus. So there are connections there, but it was singular. And maybe that's also linked why it is linked to the throne of Satan.
1: Let's go to Oberon in California on the wild card line. Go ahead, Oberon.
15: Hey, thank you. Yes, I wanted to ask Jonathan, has he ever heard of the journalist Peter Lavenda? He claims that Hitler did not commit suicide, that he ended up living in Indonesia and became a convert to fundamentalist Islam. And people could recognize, didn't know who he was. I mean, never heard of Hitler, but they noticed he had a crippled hand. It has to have been him because there was an assassination attempt on him in 1944 and it crippled one of his hands. I think it must have been him. What do you think?
13: I would be careful with that. You know, he did, you know, there were people all around him at the end in that bunker and there's a pretty much universal report that he ordered killed himself. Then he ordered his body be burned. The remains of his dentals, his teeth were in that thing that were pulled. They compared it to his dental records and it matched it exactly. So I would be careful with that, you know, but I do believe he killed himself and, you know, and it goes with the whole thing.
1: But many Nazis did flee to South America, did they not?
13: Yeah. There was kind of like a underground railroad of that wasn't good. Yeah. And including Adolf Eichmann, who does have a part in some of these mysteries. He was linked to the Holocaust and until the Israeli Mossad found him and brought him back to Jerusalem and it's for trial.
1: What was the name of the Israeli who was in charge of hunting them down?
13: Well, yeah, I forgot. I knew the guy's name, but it was the Mossad, and it was a famous operation, you know, the early 60s. But by the way, he's the only one that Israel ever executed was Adolf Eichmann.
1: Under a trial, if I remember right.
13: Yeah, it was called the man in the glass booth. They put him in a glass booth because they were afraid that people were going to shoot him. Because his victims were living in Israel. So yeah, it was. There's a lot to that, by the way. But that, I mean, that's part of it too. But he's the most famous one. The other one, by the way, was Mengele. Joseph Mengele ended up also escaping to South America. He ended up drowning in Brazil, and they found out about it later.
1: I knew one of the prosecuting attorneys in Nuremberg, Woodley Strieber, Woodley Harris was his name, And he lived in St. Louis, and I knew him for years before he passed on. What a story, huh?
13: Wow. I mean, yeah, Nuremberg's amazing. And remember, here's the other thing. Nuremberg is linked to, Nuremberg's the place where Hitler spoke the rallies, and that's where that reproduction of the altar throne of Satan. So that's also the place where judgment came. I mean, it's all like a circle, and it's all connected.
1: Jim in Wisconsin, you're up next, Jim. Go ahead.
16: Yes, sir. I'd like to ask you a couple questions, but I'd like to make a comment first. Isn't the person that plays the devil, isn't he supposed to go to Israel and claim that he's Christ? And number two, isn't he supposed to make the world for 3.5 years really peaceful and quiet and make all the wars stop? And he claims that he's Christ. And number three, you're not supposed to take the chip, because if you take the chip in your hand or your forehead, you're going to die in hell.
1: Let's take the chip story first, John. What do you think of that?
13: Okay, yeah. Now, it doesn't say chip. We're saying it could be that, or it could be a mark there. Well, it does say, it does say do not take that. Do not take that mark. Yes, that's actually correct. Because it's a mark. You're being marked by the wrong. You're being basically marked for the enemy. You're exactly right. The other one, when you say the person, yeah, you're talking about the Antichrist, or what's called in the Bible, he's also called the beast. He is linked somehow to a revived Roman Empire. That's where I was talking about the altar, the throne of Satan being where Rome was, in the European Union. And he will, yes, it says, declare himself God on the Temple Mount, which is also linked to this. So yeah, these things are all connected, and it may be that the altar Pergamon is actually connected to this mystery of the Antichrist.
1: Next up, let's go to George in Mississippi. Go ahead, George.
17: Hey, how you doing? Thank you for taking my call.
1: Sure.
17: Hi, George and Jonathan. Okay, I have a question on Revelation 17:10 about the five empires that have fallen down. One exists and one is coming, and the eighth one ends up. Can you explain something like that about the empires?
13: Yeah, there's a number of interpretations of that. The seven hill, the one that was, the one is. Some think it was, some will link it to Rome. A progression of kind of evil empires, and then Rome being that one, and then there's one coming. So it seems that that in the end times there's all these clues that there will be a one world state according to biblical prophecy. It will be linked in some way to Rome, or in that Roman Empire, a universal empire. And this is then linked to the man called the Antichrist or the Beast, who the caller was right before. It's a false Messiah. And by the way, the Muslims believe in that too, but I think they took it from the Bible. They believe in the one they call the Mahdi and the Dajjal. But that can only happen if the world's becoming one, and that's what's actually been happening.
1: Based on the history of the Bible, Jonathan, how accurate do you think it is?
13: Well, I again, you're talking to somebody who was a skeptic, who was an atheist. It's amazing. What's happened is when archaeology continually proves the Bible, so that's archaeology part. And then you have the prophecy part. Like, how could people back then, a shepherd, the prophet, how could they foretell what was going to happen in the 20th century? The 21st century, everything from Israel coming back in the world, from the world hating it, from Iran. Even Iran is clearly in the Bible that Iran will be an arch enemy of Israel in the last days. Well, we're there. So you can't do that. You asked me before, do you think when you get these things, is there another power? I don't claim, that I can come up with any of these things that I'm talking about. And they couldn't come up with this. So yes, I believe from somebody you're talking to, somebody who was a skeptic, that, yeah, this is as much as we, is this the word of God?
1: First time caller, Caroline's with us in Arizona. Hi, Caroline.
18: Hi.
1: Good to have you with us. Go ahead.
18: Thank you. Hi, Jonathan. I just want to let you know I've read your books. I think they're spot on. And I do believe that God is giving you these visions and insights to know what's going on, because the Bible tells us there will be prophets and visions and dreams. And the two questions I have is about the altar and the Antichrist showing who should be. They say he's already in the world. He just hasn't exposed himself. I would like to know if that's true. And are they going to if I know they're going to, according to the Bible, restart these sacrifices on the altar in the third temple as they rebuild it. And all the supplies are there. They're just looking for the red heifers. And I just wanted to get your take on all that.
1: Go ahead, John.
13: A few things. Interesting thing when you think about this. I told you Adolf Hitler was born when the altar came together at the same year. And then he ends up becoming the leader who possesses the altar in Germany. Joseph Stalin is also born with the altar coming back into the world. And then he becomes the one who possesses it. So could the Antichrist be linked? Could he be born out of something that's linked to the altar? And then could it be? You know, we can't be dogmatic to say, when he's born or when he'd be in the world, but that's a possible connection. As far as the temple, yes, the temple will be rebuilt. That is biblical prophecy. It's one way or the other, it's going to be rebuilt. And we're talking about this altar actually is linked to the temple. We talked about that desecration and abomination, desolation. There's a link there, so it will happen.
1: The name of the book is called The Altar of Pergamon, and
13: yes,
1: you can get it where, John?
13: It's literally everywhere. If you go online right now on Amazon or any place you get books, you're going to see the Altar of Pergamon or Barnes and any store that has books, Barnes and Noble, you'll have it. I pray, don't just get it for yourself. Get it for people in your life who need to know. And thank you, George. Always a blessing.
1: Keep in touch, my friend. Jonathan Kahn with Incredible Prophecy. Up next, Brooks Agnew joins us to talk about NASA and going out into space on Coast to Coast.
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1: And welcome back. George Norrie with you. Author Brooks Agnew with us. Grew up in Pasadena, California, hanging around JPL Laboratories and Caltech. He entered the Air Force back in 1973, where he graduated top in his class in electronics engineering. Brooks received his bachelor's in chemistry from Tennessee Technological University, picked up honors there, and he's a multi-patented engineer in energy, technology, and chemistry, and is a certified quality engineer. What a bio. Brooks, welcome back.
5: I know. My life is complete. I can die now.
1: Don't die on us. I need you on this show, my friend. How you been?
5: Pretty good. It's been a very productive year. Things have really come together. I moved into my new house in November, and the carriage house has come together. I'm sitting in my new studio, and everything's working out fine.
1: You still producing trucks?
5: No, we are mothballed in that that department. I think the market for electric trucks has come and gone. There is one market still out there, but hard to find investors to put a project like that together.
1: What's going on in the world of NASA these days?
5: Oh, my gosh. Well, the interesting thing about NASA, when it first started out, it was there to manage money and to manage information. And it did a pretty good job of that, you know, from the 60s to, well,
0: New Hampshire's News Radio 610.
5: What happened was the game changed in 2009. And it started to get private industry interested in the moon as a commercial enterprise. And so NASA kind of, even though it has oversight, even though it approves just about every mission that's going on here in the United States and coordinates with other nations as well, it lost its grip on the technology. And so a lot of information that has been gained and is being sought after is not under the control of NASA. So we're starting to get, I would say, a more true picture of what space exploration really could be.
1: Brooks, explain to us the Artemis missions and what was expected with those.
5: Well, Artemis is part of a bigger project called Gateway. It is designed to develop basically two things. One is called cislunar space. This is the space between the Earth and the moon. We want to control it. We want to make it safe. We want to have reusable and reliable missions with people working in space, working on the moon, and then to develop CIS-Mars space. Now, that's a totally different game. We do not have a system of propulsion to get people to Mars. We're a long ways away from having a support system to send people to Mars. And even though we know Mars has an atmosphere, it is sort of like being on the top of Mount Everest. You're going to have oxygen support in order to walk around on the surface of Mars, and a really good parka. So yeah. That's what Gateway is. Gateway, and there's a lot of equipment. If you go, Google it, and look at all the pieces and parts that go to Gateway. Artemis is just part of it. And it is huge. It is a multi-trillion dollar plan.
1: What's the advantage of going to Mars?
5: Well, I think the main advantage is asteroid mining. And that's how I got involved with the space program in the first place. In 1968, I know this is way back in the last century, but in 1968, I won a math award in Southern California. And the reporterette came out to our middle school and interviewed me for their paper. And they asked me a question. What do you want to be when you grow up? It's a common question.
1: Sure.
5: But I said, I want to be an asteroid miner. Now, this is 1968. We hadn't even landed on the moon yet. So I'm sure it took her off guard. And I don't even remember what the follow-up question was. But I've been following NASA space programs, JPL, and my friends at Caltech for a long, long time. And it's allowed me to be an independent commentator and a reporter and actually put some of the pieces together and connect the dots so people can understand why we're spending all this money to go to the moon.
1: What is the long-range plan to colonize the moon, Brooks?
5: Well, that's a very good question because, you know, when we talk about colonizing the moon, all we've really done, you know, for the last 50 years is just drop probes and landers and various things on the moon. And the most important of which, I think, was the LCROSS mission. That's the lunar crater observation and sensing satellite that we started building it in 2006. We launched it in 2009. It was lunky. It had an exoskeleton because it was a shepherding craft. It is designed to carry two things up: the upper stage and a spectrometer. And the exoskeleton was called the secondary payload adapter ring. Now, why would you put that on a spacecraft? Well, because we wanted to break it apart while it was in orbit around the moon. And we dropped the upper stage, which weighed about 2,200 kilograms. We dropped it on the moon into a crater called Cabeus. And then it made a huge plume, like a gigantic plume. It didn't explode. It just like, you know, throwing something at 9,000 kilometers an hour is going to make a plume. And then we flew the spectrometer section through the plume, gathered the data, sent it to Earth, and then that craft crashed 4 minutes later. That discovery of what was in that crater started everything you see here, this whole space race between Russia and China and India and Japan and America trying to get to the South Pole of the moon and establish a colony. So the long-term plan for building a colony on Mars or on the moon is to develop the water ice and the helium-3 found in those craters. And there are more than 40 of them that range in size from, about 1 mile in diameter to about 9 miles in diameter. These are big, big depositories of pure frozen water ice, which in space terms is called fuel. That's why we want to go back to the moon.
1: Tell us about helium-3. What exactly is it and why does everybody want it?
5: Well, everybody knows what helium-4 is. That's what we fill our party balloons with. And it exists in ample quantities here on Earth. But helium-3 is rare. We gather it around volcanoes, so it's not something we gather a big volume of. But the interesting thing about helium-3 is it's light a neutron. That's why we call it helium-3. And when we experimentally, theoretically fuse it together, we don't get any radiation because there's no energetic neutrons coming off the reaction, only protons and heat. So protons is basically electricity and heat, which is what we do with our fission reactors that we boil water, make steam, and turn turbines with today, except all that waste is radioactive. So if we can fuse helium-3 to helium-3, we get helium-4, which is totally safe, heat, and electricity. And it's right now we believe that there is about a 10,000-year fuel supply sitting on the moon for the first person who can grab it.
1: Is it economical?
5: Right now, no. When I was in college, I wrote a paper on ITER, the I-T-E-R, which is being built in France. It is a fusion reactor designed to fuse a plasma and make it hot so that it can keep the reaction going. They're still not done with it. And I estimate they're probably at least 20 years away from finishing it. I think it's enormously expensive because they're trying to do this experiment on Earth. We have to fight gravity because it's hard to control the plasma and keep it in the middle of the room. And it's hard to deal with atmosphere.

0: at the Bonneville Salt Flats. It's not really hard to find a landing spot.
1: Right.
0: But the south pole of the moon is a little like landing on the side of Mount Everest. So you need to have precise control in order to be able to do that. If you're not going to put a human in that craft to grab the joystick and fly that craft and land it on the ground, then you have to land it remotely. And when we try to do that from Earth, it's a little like playing a video game. You're holding onto the joystick and there's a 2-minute lag between what you do with the joystick and what the spacecraft does on the moon. It's almost impossible. And that's why even these very, very smart people, India, Germany, Japan, everybody crashes because there's no local, what we call lunar positioning system. It doesn't exist on the moon. We're in the wilderness. And that's why everybody's crashing. So you can't start a lunar colony that way. In fact, the last time I was on this program, I think it was in February, I told NASA from this program, you need to cancel Artemis 3. You are not ready. There are like four things that you have not tried that have to be finished before you try this, or people are going to die. And if people die, that really slows down a space program. Well, they canceled Artemis 3 the next day. That's how powerful this program is.
1: Wow. And Schrodinger's basin is named after Schrodinger. I think of the cat story.
0: That is the same guy. Yep. When quantum mechanics is kind of elusive anyway, and we discovered way back in the 40s that when we observe quantum states with our instruments, it changes the state. We call it the observation effect. In other words, if you look at it, you change it. So Schrodinger decided that what he would do is create the thought experiment called Schrodinger's cat, which there's a box with a cat in it, and you can't tell if the cat's alive or dead unless you open the box. So we just assume that the cat's in there in one of those two states, and then we can make a lot of what are called standard model assumptions. And it's worked so far, but it's enough to make you pull your hair out.
1: What made everybody kind of zero in on that area?
0: Well, it was the LCROSS mission. As I said, in 2006, we theorized that the south pole of the moon, because the same side of the moon faces us all the time, there are deep craters on the south pole of the moon that never get sunshine. They never thaw out. They're deep and they're dark and they're very, very cold, somewhere around 25 degrees Kelvin. Cold enough to keep any volatiles frozen solid. And so the theory was that there was water ice in one of these craters, and they zeroed in on a crater called Cabeus Crater. And that's where they dropped the upper stage of the LCROSS into it and flew through the plume. And that's what started the whole space race again. That discovery of trillions of pounds of water ice, pure ice, which is oxygen and hydrogen, which in space terms is gas, it's fuel for rockets and for power. That's what started the whole race. That's why we picked the South Pole.
1: Realistically, Brooks, how long do you think it'll take before you get a lunar base there?
0: Well, I wrote a book called Asteroid Mining, The Future of Energy. And the designs are already done. And some of the equipment is already built. Some of the inflatable habitats, some of the plutonium power stations that are 10 kilowatt stations, light enough to move around and resilient enough to generate power for decades. They already exist. The only thing that doesn't exist is a way to land them on the moon and stack them next to each other so they can be assembled into a habitat. That we have not done yet. We've practiced it in the desert, but that's with people and equipment and trucks and cranes. We don't have that stuff on the moon. So we're a ways away.
1: We had a 60-year head start on everybody. How do they catch up with us so fast?
0: Well, it's kind of like the tortoise and the hare. You know, the hare takes off really fast, but then he gets sidetracked with social programs and whatever. And the tortoise just keeps plodding along. Yeah, we were 60 years ahead, but, you know, other developing countries. And there are more honor students in India than we have students in this country.

0: country. So it doesn't take long for smart people to catch up with us.
1: And then you have companies like Elon Musk's and Jeff Bezos, where did they get the brain power to do what they did? Did they steal it from NASA?
0: No. They hired it. That's one of the reasons why I never went to work for NASA and never went to work for JPL. I did a co-op at JPL, and I just got tired of picking crumbs with the sparrows. I decided, hey, I'm an engineer. I'm going to go build stuff and make money, and that's what I did. Well, that's where Elon Musk comes in. He's a great organizer, great big-picture visionary, and what he did is he posed the right questions to the right people. And they said, I know how to fix that. I know how to make a Raptor engine. I know how to make a Raptor engine better. And he had the money because of Tesla and because of Starlink. Starlink's the cash cow of the whole SpaceX public offering. Mm-hmm. That, you know, $1.8 trillion public offering they did, that's the kind of money it takes to bring the brain power and pay them. You know, there are welders at Space City, down in Boca Chica, Texas, that accumulated SpaceX stock. And when they went public, these welders became multimillionaires. Of course, my question is, are you still welding? or did you leave and go enjoy life? But yeah, they made big money. That's why people did it. That's why they took the risk. And that's the vision that Elon Musk gave his company. NASA doesn't do that.
1: No, that's true. Is there another reason going after the moon other than helium-3? Is there something else that we really don't know about?
0: Well, yes, and that's why Space Academy was just created. We had Space Force. That was done out of necessity because Space Command, which was run by the Air Force since its conception, was, I hate to say this on the air, but it's so corrupt. It became a huge, gigantic money laundering operation, and for making generals and admirals very wealthy in the post-military life. So rather than try to fix that, he created Space Force and started from scratch and put people of integrity in there. And even though they've tried to stop it, they can't. Almost half the graduates from the Air Force Academy are going into Space Force. But we just launched, or Trump just launched, what's called Space Academy. So now we're putting, like a military academy, putting soldiers with a soldier mentality into the space program. So the answer to your first question is there's a strategy in being the first to build a lunar colony, because the first country to build a successful lunar colony is going to rule the world. That's why China is, well, they're kicking our ass on the moon right now, but we're catching up in a hurry.
1: But they're that far ahead of us, huh?
0: Yeah, because as you said, we were twiddling our thumbs and playing games for 60 years. China was, you know, a cheap manufacturer posing as a country for all that time. And then the last two decades, they basically was stolen technology, caught up with us.
1: What are the Russians doing?
0: This is an interesting question. It kind of goes back to Kennedy, because in those days it was the Soviet Union. But Kennedy saw that a conflict between the Soviet Union and America would be devastating for the world. We needed something that we had a common purpose with. And so Kennedy wanted to give the Russians basically all of our space research and then do joint ventures from then on, because he believed that the commerce would erase the differences between our countries.
1: Let's talk more about that, Brooks, when we come back in a moment with Brooks Agnew right here on Coast to Coast AM.
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1: We'll take your calls next hour with Brooks Agnew as we talk about going into space on the moon and Mars, so make sure you're part of the program. Strange Universe is one of our television shows, and Tom is here to tell you how you can watch it.
2: 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Lex has got the info in the carousel and also under our events section. You're going to like this show. It's really cool. 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
1: Okay, and of course, one of the other television shows that are coming out, tied into ParanormalDate.com.
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1: And welcome back. George Norrie along with Brooks Agnew. His website is linked up at coasttocoastam.com, and his latest book is called Glance of Angels, Dawn of the Golden Age. Brooks, we were talking about the Russians and why their space program seems to be lacking any ambition. Your thoughts again?
13: Well, the issue, as I said, going back to 1963, President Kennedy had the idea that if we co-opt
12: Fox News on demand, WGIRAM.com.
13: Eliminate the basically threat. The threat of the military competition that we had. And he may have been right, but he never got a chance to follow through with it. In fact, I think the speech he was going to make the day he was shot had those words in it. Somebody did not want that to happen. And it might be one of the motivations for the coup in the first place. So it didn't happen. But the Russians, the Soviets, stayed in competition with us for a long, long time until we finally broke them because of Reagan. Reagan had the Star Wars program that he marketed so well that actually did not exist. But he convinced the Russians to spend huge amounts of money on it, and they went broke. And that's what toppled the wall in 1991. So that's where we are today. They're not really interested in it. They're a very old civilization. All they really want to be is left alone. They don't want to conquer the world. They just want Europe to quit trying to invade them and conquer them.
1: And Kennedy had just worked out about a year before that with Khrushchev, the Cuban Missile Crisis, didn't he?
13: Yes, he did. That was part of the military competition that they had. They tried to move missiles to Cuba to sort of equalize the threat. You shoot us, we shoot you kind of thing. And that the same thing the Iranians are doing today. They've moved drones to Cuba, which have a 1,550-mile range. That's Atlanta, from Havana to Atlanta. So they have a threat. It's sitting there right now with Iranian engineers to launch them. Are they crazy enough to do it? I mean, the answer is yes, as far as I'm concerned.
1: Why, especially now?
13: Yeah, because, you know, in fact, what was it? Yesterday, we adopted the tanker for tanker policy. You shoot one of our tankers, we shoot one of yours. That tit for tat never works out.
1: Do you think the Chinese have surpassed the Russians?
13: Yes, in a lot of ways. A lot of ways. I have Russian friends. I have Russian investors in one of my companies. And everything was set to go very well. I mean, we were in the electric truck business. We had Russian investors. But they had an oil field in Kazakhstan, which was very rich in oil. And they were developing their field, had it about 15% drilled out. They needed more equipment that they ordered from the Chinese. And the Chinese slow-walked that equipment, starved out my Russian friends. So then they came to my Russian friends and said, well, we'll buy this oil field off of you. So they looked at the money and they said, okay. So they sold the oil field to the Chinese. And within a year, the Chinese had delivered all the equipment they promised and they drilled it out for themselves. So the Russians do not trust the Chinese at all. And the Chinese have definitely surpassed the Russians in many, many aspects.
1: Brooks, what is going on the International Space Station? What are they doing up there?
13: They're winding things down. I mean, we have a list of experiments probably going out another decade if we can get it out of the International Space Station. But that whole facility needs to be cleaned up. You have no idea how many dead skin cells there are in that place. Anybody that's out there that's ever served on a submarine in the U.S. Navy knows exactly what I'm talking about. When you go on a submarine, the first thing that hits your nose is the stench of the ship itself. Now, you get used to it, and you serve on it. But when you come home, you throw your clothes away. We call them poopy suits for a reason. The International Space Station is just like that. It is horrendously filthy, and I think it's seen its day.
1: What's the tour of duty up there?
13: It depends. Some people have been up there a year. Most people, it's about 30 days. Go up, run your experiments, come back, build your resume, you know, come back and go to work at a university and buy some real estate and rent it to students. And it's a career builder.
1: I'd go nuts up there in a year, wouldn't you?
13: No. I mean, being weightless for that long is kind of a pain in the butt. Because if you've ever been weightless, you'll know what I'm talking about. It's like a constant gag reflex. And your biology doesn't work the same as zero gravity. It just doesn't. You have all kinds of issues. But other than that, I would enjoy the view, and I would love a roster of experiments to run in space. I have my own ideas of what I would do. But the moon is totally different. You got 1/6 gravity. So, you know, I weigh 0.1 metric tons here on Earth. But on the moon, I could leap like a gazelle.
1: If this space program were up to you, what would you be doing with it?
13: I would be developing the lunar vents, the volcanic vents on the moon. I would not concentrate on the surface of the moon. I would launch a program to explore the vents and try to build a habitat on the inside of the moon instead of on the surface of the moon.
1: Would you be there for resources?
13: Yes, and also strategy, because as I said, the country that controls the moon first is going to control Earth. It is the ultimate satellite, the ultimate satellite. It's defensible, and it is a great place to monitor the activities on Earth.
1: Would you use it as a weapon?
13: You can't get around it. Lots of science fiction stories, not the least of which is The Expanse, which and not many people watch it, but it's a very hardcore sci-fi series. Season 7 is about to start. We carried our conflict into space. You'd think that we go to space, we'd find some unifying ground, but no, we just keep stratifying and keep dividing ourselves and keep our human nature of fighting one another since the dawn of time. We carry it to space. So, yes, it's going to be weaponized. It's been weaponized since 1968.
1: How long would it take, Brooks, to build a lunar colony?
13: Wow, that's the $6 trillion question. And I get asked that all the time. And I put a lot of thought into it, which is considerable. First of all, you have to get power sources on the moon. Before you start landing anything remotely, the first thing we have to do is build what's called a lunar positioning system. We have GPS here on this planet. And believe it or not, that's how we navigate the moon. We use the GPS satellites orbiting Earth to guide us to land on the moon, 250,000 miles away. It's not enough. We crash all the time. So we need lunar positioning systems first. And the frustrating thing to me is we already have them. They're all built. All we have to do is load them on the carrier. We have a space carrier. We could take the carrier to the moon and deploy the satellites just like Starship does. When we watched it many times live on YouTube, they deploy 20 at a time. The carrier can deploy 200 at a time. And we could build out the LPS system around the moon, and then everybody could fly to the moon and land on a dime.
1: Sooner than later, what do you think? How long is it going to take?
13: I could say it could be done in less than a year, because we already have the equipment. We already have the CubeSats and all the technology we currently have. What we lack is, and I hate to say this, Mr. Isaacson, we lack leadership. We lack the vision. If you want to get the moon program back on track and actually make it happen, give me a call.
1: You've been pretty vocal about the lunar exploration mission. Has that ever backfired on you?
13: Yes.
1: What happened?
13: At one time, I had about 250,000 subscribers on YouTube. And I got on the air and I talked about my hollow moon theory, this whole idea of building cities inside the moon away from all the solar radiation. YouTube deleted my channel the next day.
1: It was because of that?
13: Yes. Lunar, the hollow earth theory and my developing of the interior of the moon. I was gone the next day. Never got them back.
1: Why?
13: They wouldn't answer. They wouldn't tell me. They just said it wasn't conducive with their policies or something like that. But I was that channel was banned. I finally got it back, but I only have about 20,000 followers now. It's inconsequential.
1: I guess most of the originals don't know you're back.
13: Well, I tell you, when they deleted that channel, it broke probably 2.5 million links to different sites and programs that I have. It took a decade. It's going to take a decade to get it back.
1: But you would go back to the moon as opposed to going to Mars first?
13: Absolutely. Everybody you send to Mars now is going to die. No question about it. You know, if you send a female to the moon and she gets pregnant, she could be back home 24 hours later. She could be back home safe in a hospital and on Earth and have her baby. Sure. If she gets pregnant on Mars, that isn't going to happen. That child is a Martian. It's never, ever going to come back to Earth.
1: That brings up an interesting paradox, because if the child is born on Mars, you're right, it's a Martian. It's not an Earthling, is it?
13: Long before it's born, George, because during the development of a fetus, there are critical periods of each individual part of the physiology. That requires Earth gravity. It requires, a rhythm to the planet, temperature and radiation, all the things that a fetus is exposed to, star systems, for crying out loud. Once that baby starts developing on Mars, and by the way, she's 7 months away from getting back to Earth. 7 months, if she left today. And good that point. Baby is going to be a Martian. And it will never have the bone structure, the tendon development, or muscle development to be able to live on Earth. Ever.
1: Would it look human?
13: It may, but the bones are going to develop differently. Muscles are going to develop differently. The DNA that's dormant in us, because we live on Earth, is going to activate, and the baby's going to mutate. And in just one or two generations, we're going to have a race of Martians. And it'd be like you going to a planet where all of a sudden you weigh 350 pounds. You couldn't get out of bed. You couldn't climb stairs. You couldn't breathe. That's what would happen to her, because it's only 68% of Earth's gravity.
1: Would be an amazing story if the Martian baby came back to the United States or came back to this planet. And one day a teacher said, "And where were you born?" And he goes, "Mars."
13: Yeah, that would be amazing. It would be amazing, but I don't think it would ever happen. You'd have to fill that child with steroids from the time it left Mars to the time it arrived at Earth.
1: But how realistic do you think that possibility is of a human being born on Mars?
13: Oh, it's absolutely realistic, unless you only send men to Mars, which that's not going to be any fun at all. You have to send women, and women will do what women do, and we'll have Martians. And it will be, several generations from now, but it will happen.
1: How long would the mission be?
13: It would have to be at least 1 to 2 years, because it would cost too much money to get a human to Mars and then bring the human right back. It would just, 14 months in space. Now, if we develop fusion rocketry from the helium-3 on the moon, that reduces it to 70 days. And you can create artificial gravity while you're going from the moon to Mars. All you have to do is turn around and decelerate at the same rate you were accelerating, and you have about half a G, a third of a G of gravity, which totally changes the game.
1: Now, isn't the International Space Station about as big as a football field?
13: Yes, with all the solar panels, but it's very flimsy, and they have to move it all the time because of space junk. They have a system, a radar system on the ship, and from Earth also, Huntsville does this, monitors the space junk, and so they have to move and reposition the space station to keep from getting collided with, and it still gets hit. But a lot of the habitat areas were built by Bigelow, and they're inflatable, and they have about a 9-inch thick wall that's made of multiple layers of Kevlar, and it can take a lot of little impacts, but a big one would destroy it.
1: How did they assemble the thing, Brooks?
13: Well, they send it up deflated, no space inside of it. And when they get it up there, the exoskeleton expands when they fill it with an atmosphere, and it grows to about 6 times its size that we launched it from Earth. And then they attach it to the space station. So the habitat areas are quite ingenious. And that's exactly what we would do for a lunar colony as well. We would send up everything collapsed, and then I'm trying to advocate for moving those collapsed structures into the lunar volcanic vents and then inflating them inside the moon and putting them all together. That way you'd be protected from solar storms. But in order to get them in there, you're going to have robots to pick it up and move it.
1: Brooks, do you take emails through your website?
13: Yes, absolutely. I have a great contact form. It's almost spamless. And you can always reach me at brooksagnew.com. Just click the contact and write me any question. I write everybody back.
1: Up next with Brooks Agnew, we're going to open up the phone lines, ask him a question about space when we come right back on Coast to Coast AM.
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0: regular people whose lifestyles might be changing, maybe they're not traveling as much, they definitely sent me some emails after the store came out saying, you know, this is exactly why I decided to trade down my premium credit card.
1: Thanks, Oyin. Oyin Adedoyin, personal finance reporter at the Wall Street Journal. 30 minutes now after the hour on This Morning, America's First News.

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1: Good morning. This is New Hampshire Today. I am Chris Ryan. Debate night on WMUR last night. We'll talk about it in just a few moments here on the program. Plus, the Lindsey Clancy murder trial continues with the jury deadlocked. This is New Hampshire Today.
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1: Let's take a look at what's going on the roadways right now across northern New England. We got nothing to report. No accidents, no delays right now. However, if you do spot a problem, let us know at 866-999-7200. That is the New Hampshire State Traffic Tip Line. From the Exergen Temporal Scan and Weather Desk, it's Kevin Skrupa.
9: Looks like another warm day is on tap. Partial sunshine, smallest chance of a shower. Highs between 75 and 80 this afternoon before dropping into the 50s under fair skies tonight. The one disturbance for the long weekend looks to be Saturday afternoon, with a few pop-up showers, a high in the low at mid-70s. Mid-70s with sunshine Sunday and upper 70s with sunshine for Labor Day. From the Stormwatch 9 Weather Center, I'm meteorologist Kevin Skorupa.
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12: See me come at the top of my soul, straight down out the bump of my fingers holding.
13: One jury holdout is apparently at issue in the Lindsey Clancy trial as it concerns reasonable doubt.
14: One juror who refuses to listen to the law that you've given him or her.
13: Defense attorney Kevin Reddington made a motion to have that juror removed. Prosecutor Jennifer Sprague said she felt the judge was correct to ask each juror if they could follow the law.
15: And then giving a general instruction on reasonable doubt.
13: Prison awaits Clancy if the jury decides on murder or manslaughter. If she is found not criminally responsible, she will be housed in a state mental health facility. a hung jury means the case could be retried.
0: This is New Hampshire Today.
16: Tonight, CD1, five candidates on the stage. Right. And with five people, it becomes hard to break through. So who stood out tonight?
17: Right. We have to try and give everyone just about equal time. Yeah. And so it's hard to have a breakout performance on a stage with five candidates. But what we could see clearly is that the target was Maura Sullivan. Mm-hmm. She was in for a lot of attacks, as you saw just now in our reporting. So the question is now, how did voters interpret what happened there? They see Stephanie Shaheen attacking Maura Sullivan. They see Christian Urrutia attacking Maura Sullivan. How do they read those attacks? And then how do they feel about how Maura Sullivan handled them? That's going to be sort of the big question mark for CD1 Democratic Party voters heading into the next few days.
0: Where the Granite State turns to get all the latest news and information.
18: Scanlon says he expects about 250,000 voters to cast ballots next week. And even with some new additions to the voting process, he says that the state is ready to go. Now, Scanlon projects roughly 28% of the state's registered voters to show up at the polls. Today, he reviewed local voter ID, but also addressed federal election policies like election monitors sent by the Department of Justice. He says his office was not directly notified, but is aware DOJ monitors will be at polling places in Manchester and Nashua, with the possibility of moving to other locations. The monitors may speak with voters and election officials, but are not expected to interfere with voting operations.
0: Now, New Hampshire Today.

0: Good morning. This is New Hampshire Today. I am Chris Ryan. Thank you so much for joining us this morning as we come to you from the Mill Yard in Manchester. Down in Massachusetts, the jury of nine women and three men are heading into day seven of deliberations in the trial of Lindsay Clancy, the woman who is charged with killing her three children before attempting to take her own life. Fox's Brian Yenis from Plymouth, Massachusetts, explains why the trial remains deadlocked.
1: They gave the judge a note. We do not know what that note exactly said. It was not read in court. But according to Lindsay Clancy's attorney, Kevin Reddington, it revealed an 11-1 split among the jurors. He claims the lone holdout is refusing to, quote, apply reasonable doubt. Now, amid concerns the juror either does not understand or won't follow the jury instructions, the judge questioned each juror individually before rereading the reasonable doubt charge. No one knows which way the jury is split, either for or against the defense, but Reddington is acting like the jury is in favor of acquitting Lindsay Clancy. Today, he unsuccessfully argued to try to replace the holdout with an alternate juror.
0: The judge and prosecution disagreed with Reddington's request. The defense argues Clancy was suffering from postpartum psychosis worsened by her antidepressant medication and following the command of a male voice. Continue to follow that story for you as well. Of course, debates last night in the first and second congressional district on WMUR, with the second congressional district between Maggie Goodlander and a progressive counterpart. The first congressional debate was one that drew a ton of interest, with five candidates on stage and a focus seeming to shine on Morris Sullivan. We will discuss both of those situations coming up in just a few moments with Chris Galdieri, St. Anselm College political science professor. So we're looking forward to that. Want to check in also what's going on at the White House in regard to the U.S. war with Iran, as the White House considers how to sell the Iran war to voters ahead of the midterms. Fox's Peter Ducey has more on that.
2: Vice President Vance is saying he doesn't know if the Iran war will be over by the midterms. But then again, he doesn't think it's a war at all.
3: Right now, there is no active shooting.
4: Not a war and not a worry about high gas prices, because
3: gas, frankly, could have been much, much higher were it not for our efforts.
4: Still, White House officials are trying to bring prices down. It just may take a while.
3: I'm not going to make a promise about when it's going to return to $3.
4: A wedding party in southern Iran was mistakenly targeted by a U.S. strike this week, killing four and injuring 60 more, according to Iranian state media.
3: I'm extremely skeptical of this.
4: And of Iran's ability to do much damage with recent cyber attacks against U.S. infrastructure.
0: This comes as President Trump promises administration's deal with Venezuela to control 65 billion barrels of its proven oil reserves will bring gas prices lower. Experts warn it will take years for Americans to feel the impact because oil companies will have to invest in infrastructure. Democrats are calling the entire situation corrupt. Also, we're going to take a look at what's going on with the U.S. Navy in a report this morning from Fox's Jennifer Griffin on that.
5: Fox has learned that for the first time, the Pentagon's revealing how often counter-unmanned aerial technologies getting used.
0: That is the incorrect report. Here's Jennifer Griffin.
6: A new Government Accountability Office report finds submarine maintenance delays have cost the Navy more than 15,000 operational days and $3.4 billion over the past decade. The U.S. does not have enough shipyards and dry docks or trained maintenance workers to avoid backlogs. The U.S. Navy currently has two aircraft carriers in the Arabian Sea, 12 guided missile destroyers, 19 ships total in the Middle East. Chief of Naval Operations Admiral Daryl Caudle, who commanded nuclear-powered attack subs, warns the Iran conflict is pulling scarce naval assets away from the Pacific.
0: That is Fox's Jennifer Griffin with that report. The GAO recommends that the Navy find alternatives to traditional shipyards and rethink of submarines are taken out of service when they're taken out of service. I am Chris Ryan. Thanks so much for joining us. This is New Hampshire Today.
7: President Trump is slamming Michigan's Democratic nominee for U.S. Senate. In a speech in Las Vegas Wednesday, Trump claimed Abdul El-Sayed hates Jewish people and hates Israel.
8: Abdul El-Sayed, lovely gentleman. He's a man of hate. And now he's going around saying, no, I love everybody. He doesn't love everybody.
7: He went on to predict that El-Sayed will lose the November election. The progressive Democrat defeated establishment-backed Congresswoman Haley Stevens in Tuesday's closely watched contest. In the midterms, El-Sayed will face Republican Mike Rogers, who has Trump's backing. Primary contests are being held in Tennessee on Thursday. The main event is the Republican primary for governor, where Senator Marsha Blackburn, Congressman John Rose, and State Representative Monty Fritz are running to replace term-limited Republican Governor Bill Lee. And Acting Attorney General Todd Blanche won't have Republican Senator Susan Collins' vote when his nomination heads to the Senate floor. She says she reviewed his qualifications and concluded his actions have further eroded the Justice Department's independence. That's politics. I'm Mark Mayfield.
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19: New Hampshire's traffic and weather together.
0: Let's take a look. What's going on the roadways right now across northern New England this morning? We got nothing to report. No accidents, no delays so far. However, if you do spot a problem, let us know at 866-999-7200. That is the New Hampshire State Traffic Tip Line. From the Exergen Temporal Scanner Weather Desk, it's Kevin Skrupa.
15: Looks like another warm day is on tap. Partial sunshine, smallest chance of a shower. Highs between 75 and 80 this afternoon before dropping into the 50s under fair skies tonight. The one disturbance for the long weekend looks to be Saturday afternoon with a few pop-up showers, a high in the low and mid-70s. Mid-70s with sunshine Sunday and upper 70s with sunshine for Labor Day. From a Stormwatch 9 Weather Center, I'm meteorologist Kevin Skrupa.
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0: Texas and Answer today. I am Chris Ryan. Appreciate you joining us for the show. Last night, Granite State debates on the Democratic side in the 1st and 2nd congressional districts. And we're going to hear a little of that right now, some of the candidates speaking last night. The question asked, why are you the candidate who can bring change?
1: Take on Donald Trump, and we need bold change and big ideas in order to do that. Never in the history of this country have we had a president personally profiting to the tune of $2 billion while he serves in the White House. It is outrageous. He has promoted his tax breaks for billionaires while he's spending money on bombs and ballrooms, and the American people can't afford health care. In order to take on Trump, we need to win. And we need to deliver. And we deliver by putting forward ideas like Medicare for All and fighting to deliver those ideas early, often, and as fiercely as necessary to get the job done. We need to end this war in Iran, and we need to take on this president and his corrupt administration. We need people who are going to be fierce fighters in this challenge, and we do it by building coalitions, by fighting and taking it to him. And we do it with big, bold ideas.
2: Ms. Berryon, why are you the change candidate?
3: I'm the change candidate because more of the same will not fix this. And we absolutely have it in our power to make a difference right now. I understand that, like Mr. Rogers tells us, you have to do things to make them happen. And I'm

0: Sullivan last night, which is interesting in some ways because it feels like Stephanie Shaheen and her are both kind of the front runners in this race, despite the fact that Sullivan has pulled ahead in the two most recent public polls. But considering the focus of this race, were you surprised that there was more of a focus on Sullivan than Shaheen?
1: Well, I think, you know, as you said, Sullivan appears to have a narrow poll lead, and I think that is both, you know, it's the place that you want to be. It's always better to be ahead than behind, but it also makes you a target. And So I think every single one of those candidates is thinking, if I can knock Sullivan down just a couple of points, maybe that's enough for me. Maybe that creates an opening, particularly for Shaheen, who has been, you know, neck and neck with her throughout this primary. But, you know, even somebody like Carly Berriant is, you know, is thinking, you know, if there's a gap, if there's some sort of, you know, thing that happens in this debate, maybe people rethink this race, maybe people take another look at me. So I think she should expect to continue to be on the receiving end of this sort of thing until we know who wins on Tuesday.
0: Indeed, that is Chris Caldiari joining us on the HRC, your Neighbor Credit Union guest line, political science professor from St. Anselm College. Yesterday at the White House, the press briefing was delivered by J.D. Vance and spoke on a number of topics, including on the midterm election. Let's hear this.
2: Every inflation problem that you're worried about today, they're going to make worse, and they're going to undo our very good efforts to try to bring down the inflation and to make that reduction in inflation sustainable.
0: So J.D. Vance talking about what would happen if Democrats are elected. The problem with that argument, of course, is that President Trump will remain president of the United States and Democrats will lack the power to enact any sort of change, which is, you know, two-sided. In fact, the Democrats are promising the things that they're going to accomplish when they will largely be unable to do so. And Republicans and the White House are saying all these horrible things that Democrats are going to do if they win when they won't be able to.
1: Yeah, that's right. And I think, you know, this is the curse of being the out party if you actually win the midterm elections. Suddenly you have numbers, you can't really get a whole lot of policy done. So, you know, I think, you know, in normal presidencies, you know, think about Bill Clinton after the 94 midterms. Maybe you'd have the president try to triangulate and try to work with the majority. That seems really unlikely to happen with Trump. I think what we're most likely to see is not a, you know, a raft of progressive policies being sent to the White House for Trump to sign or veto. I think we're going to see a lot of investigations, a lot of oversight, a lot of subpoenas, particularly if Democrats get the Senate and they can do that from both sides of Capitol Hill.
0: Chris, thank you so much.
1: Happy to be here.
0: Chris Caldiari joining us on the HRCU, your Neighbor Credit Union guest. I apologize for the connection there. I've never even heard that before with those loud interludes. I appreciate you joining us for the show. I am Chris Ryan. This is New Hampshire Today.
3: Another surge at the pump. I'm Dave Anthony, Fox News, and it's costing truckers like never before. The price of diesel has spiked up to a record high this morning, 7 cents higher to $5.85 per gallon, breaking the previous high hit after the Russia-Ukraine war started in 2022. Regular gas remains $4.14 a gallon, higher than any Labor Day weekend ever, as the Iran conflict rages on.
2: The Iranians are going to shoot at ships like crazy people, and we're going to do what we have to do in order to ensure that their efforts don't lead to a worldwide energy crisis.
3: Though Vice President Vance also says he would not call the conflict with Iran a war since there are no major combat operations.
4: Vance says he's not going to make a promise about when the prices will come down, saying it's crucial that Iran never has a nuclear weapon. His answer comes as polls show a majority of voters oppose the war in Iran, raising concerns among some Republicans that it could be a liability in the midterms. Regardless, the vice president indicates there are currently no negotiations happening with Tehran because of their continued attacks on commercial ships. Gibbs.
3: That's Fox's Madeline Rivera. Lindsay Clancy's jury will return today for a seventh day of deliberations at her murder trial in Massachusetts as they remain deadlocked considering her insanity defense in the killing of her three.

0: children.
1: Clancy's defense lawyer, Kevin Reddington, says the jury is 11 to 1 in his favor, and he claims the lone holdout won't accept the judge's instructions on reasonable doubt.
0: Fox's Nate Foy outside the court in Plymouth.
1: Yesterday, the judge called up each juror one by one, reportedly asking them if they could follow his instructions. The judge then clarified reasonable doubt and sent the jury back to deliberate further. Reddington wants to replace the holdout juror, but the prosecution doesn't agree.
0: A rescue in Nepal 9 days after a flooding catastrophe. Two workers trapped in hydro tunnels submerged in mud found alive. One of them said there are other survivors there. More than 5,000 people still missing in Nepal and Tibet, 1,300 more dead. 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
3: Good morning. A new lawsuit claims the Concord Housing and Redevelopment Authority is spying on residents and taking data they're not aware of. The ACLU of New Hampshire and New Hampshire Legal Assistance filing the suit this week in Merrimack County, alleging the authority has installed surveillance devices in the ceiling throughout properties capable of collecting intel like noise levels, motion detection, and signals from Apple devices. Now, residents say they were told the devices were there for detecting smoke and noise. Attorneys for the tenants say they go beyond stated purposes. Latest student assessment results in New Hampshire are encouraging, according to the State Department of Ed. Scores up for math, as well as increased elementary school level reading and writing proficiency. In sports, Red Sox win, back at it tonight. Fisher Cats at Binghamton. I'm Jake Orwood.
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11: Let's take a look at what's going on the roadways this morning across northern New England, and we got no issues. No traffic problems right now. If you do spot a problem, though, let us know at 866-999-7200. That is the New Hampshire State Traffic Tip Line. From the Exergen Temporal Scanner Weather Desk, it's Kevin Scrupa.
12: Looks like another warm day is on tap. Partial sunshine, smallest chance of a shower. Highs between 75 and 80 this afternoon before dropping into the 50s under fair skies tonight. The one disturbance for the long weekend looks to be Saturday afternoon with a few pop-up showers, a high in the low and mid-70s. Mid-70s with sunshine Sunday and upper 70s with sunshine for Labor Day. From a Stormwatch 9 Weather Center, I'm meteorologist Kevin Scarupa.
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0: Good morning. This is New Hampshire Today. I am Chris Ryan. Appreciate you joining us for the show. The jury of 9 women and 3 men are heading into day 7 of deliberations in the trial of Lindsay Clancy, the woman who is charged with killing her 3 children before attempting to take her own life. Fox's Brian Yenis from Plymouth, Massachusetts, has the latest on this.
1: They gave the judge a note. We do not know what that note exactly said. It was not read in court. But according to Lindsay Clancy's attorney, Kevin Reddington, it revealed an 11-1 split among the jurors. He claims the lone holdout is refusing to, quote, apply reasonable doubt. Now, amid concerns the juror either does not understand or won't follow the jury instructions, the judge questioned each juror individually before rereading the reasonable doubt charge. No one knows which way the jury is split, either for or against the defense, but Reddington is acting like the jury is in favor of acquitting Lindsay Clancy. Today, he unsuccessfully argued to try to replace the holdout with an alternate juror.
0: Prosecutors say Clancy planned out the murder by sending her husband out on errands to create a window of opportunity. If convicted, she faces life in prison, although it appears that things are trending in the opposite direction in that regard. Yesterday, Vice President J.D. Vance hosted the White House press briefing, making the case for electing Republicans ahead of the midterms. Fox's Jessica Rosenthal has that story.
2: Vice President J.D. Vance said if people are concerned about high prices and affordability, then why elect Democrats who he says will raise taxes?
3: What they're telling you is that every inflation problem that you're worried about today, they're going to make worse, and they're going to undo our very good efforts to try to bring down the inflation and to make that reduction in inflation sustainable.
2: When it comes to Iran, he said the blockade and economic D-Day are working.
3: I think that they're losing their capabilities by the day. I think they're realizing, by the way, that their control over the Strait of Hormuz is effectively gone.
2: He said Iran is to blame for high gas prices because they fire on commercial ships in the Strait. Jessica Rosenthal, Fox News.
0: Obviously, you could do a counterpoint pretty much to all of those arguments from Vance, other than the fact that Democrats have obviously showed a desire to increase taxes in the past, but most of those on the end in the future, but most of those on the wealthiest of Americans. Let's take a look as well as what's going on with the August jobs report, as that is due out this morning. The Labor Department released the key jobs report for August, and Fox's Hillary Barsky has that story.
4: Economists surveyed by the Wall Street Journal are forecasting 53,000 jobs were added in August. That's an improvement from July's unexpected loss of 23,000 jobs and better than the average gain over the previous 12 months of 26,000. July's jobs report raised fresh questions about the strength of the labor market, making this morning's report an important test of whether it was a one-month stumble or the start of a more persistent slowdown in hiring. The report also takes on added significance after Fed Chair Kevin Warsh's Jackson Hole remarks kept the door open to a September rate hike. The unemployment rate is expected to remain unchanged at 4.1%. Hillary Barsky, Fox News.
0: The best sign-off in the game right there. Let's also take a look at a dangerous political rival. This story from Sue Guzman.
5: Missouri Republican State Representative Thomas Ross under arrest, facing federal drug charges. He's accused of trying to plant cocaine and Adderall on his primary opponent, who he defeated by just a few dozen votes. The Missouri Republican chairman is now calling on Ross to withdraw from the race. The Justice Department says Ross conspired with his former campaign manager to stash the drugs in the purse of his Republican rival, Louise Secker, ahead of the August primary. An affidavit reports that that campaign manager flipped on Ross and wore a wire to allegedly catch him in a sting operation. Ross did not immediately respond to Fox News Digital for comments. Sue Guzman, Fox News.
0: That's something right there. A War Department official is giving details about how the U.S. military has been taking down drones on the U.S. southern border. Fox's Jill Nato has that report from Washington.
6: Fox has learned that for the first time, the Pentagon's revealing how often counter-unmanned aerial technologies getting used at the border. Drone tech, including sophisticated lasers, were used to stop about 100 suspected cartel drones from infiltrating the U.S. this past August. The Pentagon says each engagement was done in coordination with the Mexican military and border authorities. A senior War Department official said this reflects a broader U.S. effort to build rapidly fielded counter-unmanned aerial defenses. In Washington, Jill Nato, Fox News.
0: It's a big day in the Catholic Church, as it has now been 10 years since Mother Teresa was made a saint. How does one become a saint? Well, right now, Tanya J. Power is going to join us to discuss that. Good morning, Tanya.
7: Good morning.
0: Appreciate joining us for the show. So how does one become a saint other than doing some good things?
7: That is the first of the whole thing, surely. There are three stages, apparently, to become a canonized saint in the Catholic Church. So the first involves the kind of the examination of the life of the person that they're, you know, considering for sainthood. The bishop where the person died starts an investigation into that person's life 5 years after they die, unless the Pope gives dispensation for that to be a different timeline. Phase two of that, if they find evidence that supports martyrdom or the virtuous life of the sainthood candidate, and everybody approves, then there is a decree from the Pope that basically says that they are a venerable or blessed. There's also stage two. That is basically, we hear a lot about the miracles that, you know, have to be proven to have been performed by the candidate. That is where the first one of those comes in, you know, into play. They receive the title blessed. And then stage three, there's an additional miracle attributable to the person. They're, you know, publicly venerated throughout the church. They receive the formal title of saint, which is what happened 10 years ago today with Mother Teresa, who was canonized and made Saint Teresa of Calcutta by Pope Francis. And if you've seen video or heard the audio in the story that I did on this of Pope Francis there in St. Peter's Square, which was absolutely packed, you can see all those people who have packed the square to witness her being made a saint and the formal declaration of that by Pope Francis. It's just there's one part where he looks just happy about it, sort of laughs. It's just everybody in the square just looks like it's a joyous time and that they're witnessing. So it's kind of a cool video to watch.
0: As always, appreciate your time and reporting. Before we talk to you again soon.
7: Mm-hmm. Thanks.
0: Fox News Radio's Tanya J. Powers joining us on the HRCU Your Neighborhood Credit Union guest line. I am Chris Ryan. 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
0: Let's take a look what's going on the roadways right now across northern New England, and we got nothing to report. No accidents, no delays right now. Or if you do spot a problem, let us know at 866-999-7200. That is the New Hampshire State Traffic Tip Line. From the Exergen Temporal Scan and Weather Desk, let's check in now with Kevin Skorupa.
19: Tap, partial sunshine, smallest chance of a shower, highs between 75 and 80 this afternoon before dropping into the 50s under fair skies tonight. The one disturbance for the long weekend looks to be Saturday afternoon with a few pop-up showers, a high in the low and mid-70s. Mid-70s with sunshine Sunday and upper 70s with sunshine for Labor Day. From a Stormwatch 9 Weather Center, I'm meteorologist Kevin Skorupa.
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0: The Granite State, as we get closer and closer to primary day, that's coming up on Tuesday, voting across the great state of New Hampshire. Coming up Monday on the New Hampshire Day program, we're going to have a very special show as two potential presidential candidates are going to join us in studio. Ro Khanna in the 7 o'clock hour and Mark Kelly in the 8 o'clock hour, head of the AFL-CIO Labor Day breakfast here in Manchester. So we're excited about that coming up on Monday morning as we'll be laboring on Labor Day here in the great state of New Hampshire. We'll do a little sports now as the Red Sox came from behind last night for a big win in Baltimore. As we talked about, you know, the Red Sox had lost 5 of 7 games, not, you know, a time for alarm. But those teams that are on the outside looking in were getting a little bit closer to the Red Sox, and the Yankees were drifting further and further away for the Red Sox when it comes to that spot atop the wild card standings, which means home field advantage for that three-game series. And last night, it was the Red Sox coming from behind in this game against the Baltimore Orioles, where the Sox trailed 3-1 going into the sixth inning. Adley Rutschman had 2 home runs for the team and in his return to Baltimore. And also, I thought a big key for the Red Sox was the way that Jake Bennett threw the ball. And he was a recipient of Red Sox and all teams kind of make up these team T-shirts. And I noticed Mickey Gasper wearing this one, and I had to kind of figure out what exactly it was, where it said Michael Myers mode, and it had the Halloween villain serial killer mask on Jake Bennett, who is a very quiet 25-year-old rookie who's kind of taken on the silent assassin type of mantra for the Sox. And I talked with Jake as well as about that, as well as what's made him so effective this year on the bump prior to the Red Sox leaving for Baltimore. Here's that.
4: So your first big league T-shirt is Michael Myers mode, obviously the Halloween famous serial killer depicted. How does a guy take that? Like, obviously it's pretty cool, but also not probably what you had, you know, drawn up when you think about your first big league T-shirt your teammates are wearing.
5: Yeah, definitely not something I thought they'd be making, but it is pretty cool. I haven't seen the movies, but I'm going to have to check them out. So, but yeah, really cool.
4: And obviously, like, your mode has been kind of like the silent assassin, like the silent killer. Like, you go out there and you just get guys out. So do you kind of see the correlation between the two in some ways?
5: For sure, yeah. I definitely see it. It's very, very about my business.
4: When it comes to the success you've had so far at the big league level, what stands out in terms of, you know, the whys? And obviously there's been, you know, a kind of a plateau that you hit for a little bit, and then you've been rising back up again after that. What are the whys as to why you've had the success?
5: I think it just, you know, I have a really good four seam at the top and a changeup below. So I think that's, you know, why I've been having success as far as like the little rough patch I've been in. I think, you know, just some of the misses with the heater have been pulled down a little bit. So just, you know, getting that back to the top and the changeup below is, I think, crucial for my success.
4: When you kind of check off, you know, the boxes of things that you're accomplishing here in this first season, but to me, obviously, the start at Yankee Stadium was a huge one for the team. It was a spot where, obviously, as you mentioned, you had plateaued a little bit. You're looking for, you know, the best version of yourself. Did you learn anything about yourself when you go into that type of a situation, and if so, what?
5: You know, no matter what's going on, I really try and stay within my routine. You know, we had talked about just with the misses and everything, how the heater was down, needed to get it back up. So just, you know, being conscious of that throughout my work, throughout the weeks, and you know, really just trying to get back to that.
0: Jake Bennett's there last night. Bennett's six innings pitched, 3 runs, 7 strikeouts, no walks, putting the Red Sox in a position to win. They got big homers late from Nick Sogard, a 2-run bomb in the eighth, and then Roman Anthony, who has been absolutely red hot, home run to left center field, put the Red Sox up 6-3. Aroldis Chapman a little bit shaky in the ninth, allowing two runs there, but holding on for the victory, the Boston Red Sox last night. Patriots getting set to head to Seattle to take on the Seahawks, and that is less than a week away. Patriots will open the season on Wednesday at 8:20 p.m. out in Seattle, and met with the media yesterday as they hit the practice field to prepare for the Seattle Seahawks. Some questions with the Patriots, in particular the contract status of Christian Gonzalez. Now, he's under contract, but the question is, will he play come the game against the Seahawks, or will he decide that he is going to hold out and not play? And there's some debate as to whether or not that's going to happen. So far, he has not said definitively that he will play, and Mike Vrabel didn't really say definitively that he was going to play either, just that he expected anybody that was physically able and under contract to play, and that obviously meets the qualifications for Christian Gonzalez to be out there. We'll hear from Patriots middle linebacker and one of their leaders, Robert Spillane, coming up next hour here on the program. And I also talked about how the Patriots were built following that Super Bowl loss with Mike Vrabel yesterday. We'll hear that as well. A little more Red Sox now, as Wilson Contreras talked with the media for the first time since being placed on the injured list on Wednesday, and talked about his hamstring injury and whether or not this was a significant injury and whether or not he was planning on coming back. When the 10-day injured list period ends, and that would be next week. Let's hear what he had to say.
4: In what way was it affecting you, and how long have you been dealing with it?
6: How long I've been dealing with it since we played the White Sox here. Since then. And it's when the hammy is bothering you, you're limited. I mean, to stretch at first base, to hit, it hurts. Even to jog, it hurts. So I was very limited, for sure.
4: Is this something you probably would have tried to play through if it were kind of a playoff situation? Made sense to try to get right?
6: Playoff, like if we were in October, for sure I'd keep playing the way I was playing. But, I mean, we're far away from October yet. We only in September 2nd. There's a lot of time to for heal up and to be better for the playoffs. But if it were in a situation that today was October, I'd keep playing.
0: That is Wilson Contreras there. We get back to politics with Wayne Lesperance next hour. I am Chris Ryan. Thanks so much for joining us here on this Friday morning in the great state of New Hampshire. This is New Hampshire Today.

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1: Good morning. This is New Hampshire Today. I am Chris Ryan. We are just days away from our state primary coming up on September the 8th. We'll discuss that with Wayne Lesperance in just a little bit. Patriots getting set to open their season against the Seahawks and the Red Sox. A big win last night down in Baltimore against the Orioles. Thanks for joining us here on this Friday morning. This is New Hampshire Today.
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1: Let's take a look at what's going on the roadways here on this Friday morning, and nothing. We got no accidents, no delays right now. However, if you do spot a problem, let us know at 866-999-7200. That is the New Hampshire State Traffic Tip Line. From the Exergen Temporal Scanner Weather Desk, let's check in now with Kevin Skorupa.

0: One jury holdout is apparently at issue in the Lindsey Clancy trial as it concerns reasonable doubt.
1: One juror who refuses to listen to the law that you've given him or her.
0: Defense attorney Kevin Reddington made a motion to have that juror removed. Prosecutor Jennifer Sprague said she felt the judge was correct to ask each juror if they could follow the law.
2: And then giving a general instruction on reasonable doubt.
0: Prison awaits Clancy if the jury decides on murder or manslaughter. If she is found not criminally responsible, she will be housed in a state mental health facility. A hung jury means the case could be retried.
3: This is New Hampshire Today.
4: Tonight, CD1, five candidates on the stage. And with five people, it becomes hard to break through. So who stood out tonight?
5: Right. We have to try and give everyone just about equal time. Yep. And so it's hard to have a breakout performance on a stage with five candidates. But what we could see clearly is that the target was Maura Sullivan. Mm-hmm. She was in for a lot of attacks, as you saw just now in our reporting. So the question is now, how did voters interpret what happened there? They see Stephanie Shaheen attacking Maura Sullivan. They see Christian Urrutia attacking Maura Sullivan. How do they read those attacks? And then how do they feel about how Maura Sullivan handled them? That's going to be sort of the big question mark for CD1 Democratic Party voters heading into the next few days.
3: Where the Granite State turns to get all the latest news and information.
6: Scanlon says he expects about 250,000 voters to cast ballots next week. And even with some new additions to the voting process, he says that the state is ready to go. Now, Scanlon projects roughly 28% of the state's registered voters to show up at the polls. Today, he reviewed local voter ID, but also addressed federal election policies like election monitors sent by the Department of Justice. He says his office was not directly notified, but is aware DOJ monitors will be at polling places in Manchester and Nashua with the possibility of moving to other locations. The monitors may speak with voters and election officials, but are not expected to interfere with voting operations.
3: Now, New Hampshire Today.

0: Good morning.
1: This is New Hampshire Today. I am Chris Ryan. I appreciate you joining us here for the show. This hour of the program presented by New England College and NEC.edu. So we heard from David Scanlon there about the potential and perhaps likelihood of election monitors from the Department of Justice being in Manchester and Nashville, perhaps roving about the state. Also, he said that he did not expect that ICE agents would be here monitoring the election and the process. But he had heard rumors to that regard. More on that with Wayne Lesperance in just a moment. But first, I want to get an update on the Lindsey Clancy jury deliberations down in Plymouth, Massachusetts, as Fox's Nate Foy is outside the courthouse as the jury returns at 9 a.m. for a seventh day of deliberations.
2: The judge called up each juror one by one, asking them if they could follow his instructions. They all said yes. The judge then clarified reasonable doubt and sent the jury back to deliberate more. Reddington said the holdout juror is threatening to cause a mistrial and he wants he or she replaced. Again, the jury comprised of 9 women and 3 men. They are anonymous. There are 6 alternates who are ready to step in if needed, but the prosecution doesn't want that to happen. Reasonable doubt is so important in this case because in Massachusetts, the burden is on the prosecution to prove that Lindsey Clancy knew what she was doing and that it was wrong when she killed her 3 children.
1: It would appear that the one holdout is not in favor of Clancy and her attorney's argument in this instance, given how Reddington was positioning things yesterday. That is Clancy's defense attorney. We shift gears to politics as Wayne Lesperance, president of New England College, political science expert, joins us on the HRCU Your Neighborhood Credit Union guest line. Good morning, Wayne.
3: Good morning, Chris.
1: I want to start with what the Secretary of State, David Scanlon, had to say in regard to turnout. He's expecting 28% voter turnout for Tuesday's primary, but also in regard to election monitors from the Department of Justice and potentially for ICE. How do you feel about that?
3: Well, I don't think it's necessary. I don't think there's any basis for it. I think Secretary Scanlon would certainly agree with that. There's no evidence of any kind of systematic, widespread, or frankly, even low spread activities at New Hampshire's polls that would warrant some kind of an intervention. And if there were, the state is very well equipped to address that. So, you know, this is part of a national initiative by the White House. I think the intent on this is to fulfill campaign promises or at least, you know, assertions about widespread rampant voter fraud taking place. There's just no evidence of that really across the United States, but certainly not here in New Hampshire. The ICE piece is, you know, is very interesting to me as well. That smacks to me of potential for voter intimidation, mm-hmm. but we'll see if that really is going to materialize or not. I think at this stage, it's just there's a lot of talking about it, but I don't know that there's anything real there.
1: Yeah, two things. Number one, I don't really have a problem with election monitors as long as they are in fact monitoring, you know, the situation, and I don't have a problem with that because having, you know, free fair elections to me is really important. And I don't have any issue with that because I feel that New Hampshire's election process is really well done. So I don't have any issue with that. The ICE piece is has twofold, right? It's unnecessary because I see it as you know, just a kind of an onerous, unnecessary operation to have that at the polling places. I see that the argument being made is that basically that folks that are not citizens, who are not legally here, are voting in elections, but the process should sort that piece out. And to me, it's more meant to intimidate folks from a certain voting bloc from showing up to the polls.
3: Right. So when I see, you know, the potential for voter intimidation or suppression, even, I think that's the outcome. And look, I mean, it's a natural reaction for law-abiding citizens to say, I don't want the hassle. I don't want to be in that environment. I don't want to subject myself to, you know, difficult questions or just the hassle of having somebody, law enforcement officer, you know, asking me where I'm from, what I'm doing, you know, where was I born? Those kinds of intrusive questions. It should be a relatively simple act to legally go and cast your vote. And so to the extent that anybody gets turned away or just decides to heck with it, I'm not going to go, when 28% of eligible voters are actually going to show up, it's harmful to the process. So it's not about protecting people that are here illegally. It's not about, you know, not believing that we should have strong, you know, borders and laws that are enforced. It's about choosing this moment, this particular activity, as a way of asserting yourself, which is going to have the outcome of having people just stay home.
1: The midterm elections obviously quickly approaching, control of Congress in the balance, and President Trump's low approval ratings on his handling of the economy could create problems for Republicans' chances of keeping control of Congress. Yesterday, Vice President J.D. Vance was in the White House briefing room and spoke with reporters on this topic.
0: It was created by very bad policies of the Biden administration, trillions of dollars of new spending that was going more to fraudsters than it was to the American people. It takes a little bit of time to rebuild the foundation of America's middle class economy.
1: Do you think that voters are going to buy that?
3: Nope, I don't. And here's why. They're going to go today and buy hot dogs and hamburgers and maybe really even spring for those steak tips to have their Labor Day weekend barbecue and have family and friends over, and everybody's going to look at the price of what everything costs and react to it. So I don't know that he's wrong or that he's right. I don't know that the evidence is there to support his claim, but you know, we should be open to the possible argument. But convoluted arguments about establishing or reestablishing a middle class when people are just trying to pay their bills, that's not politically smart. It's not going to carry the day. What's the solution? How much time is it going to take? Why are we in Iran? Why is gas going up? You know, all of these are the questions that we're all facing today. And those are the answers we want. And I didn't hear that yesterday. And I haven't heard that from President Trump.
1: The president also promised immediate results on this. He promised immediate results during the course of the campaign. So I think that it is totally fair to judge him on the lack of results when he has been president for 18 months. Plus, this president has taken hold of the economy when it comes to policies in regard to tariffs and the Iran war. And the reason for the increase and significant increase in gas prices, we're now at $4.12 a gallon here in New Hampshire, is directly attributed toward our intervention in Iran. Whether J.D. Vance wants to call it a war or not, whether he wants to blame Iran for closing the Strait of Hormuz, an action has a reaction. And our action has caused a reaction from Iran, which has driven up gas prices by well over a dollar a gallon compared to where they were last year.
3: Right. And I think that's, you know, the response that they give is always to go back to Biden. They'll talk about policies they didn't like from Biden. And okay, fair enough. But you ran for election. You promised to fix those things. You won. You were given the keys. Now go do it. And instead, you've chosen other paths, other right. activities that have actually made things worse. So at some point, there's an accountability question here, and I think we're going to see that in November.
1: And not just that, it seems the president has been focused on everything other than, you know, the economy, from the ballroom to the triumphal archway to his enemies to election interference to all these other items, when you know the middle class of this country largely and independent voters made a deal with him that he was in fact going to usher in the new golden age of America and that things were going to be better for the middle class, and in fact they seem to be getting more and more expensive. Final thing, I want to touch upon last night's debate in CD1 on the Democratic side, and it feels like things may be shifting a little bit in that race, where Maura Sullivan had been the front runner for a couple weeks, a couple good polls, but to me, timing is everything, and her becoming the front runner kind of sharpened the focus on her in that debate last night. And also, you know, Stephanie Shaheen has had some super PACs come in and put up some negative ads in regard to Tamora Sullivan. And I'm not sure that she can, you know, withstand the front runner spotlight here for the last week to 10 days that we've seen these ads up. And the focus has been on her.
3: Well, I mean, you make the really important point that the front runner, you know, catches all the arrows, right? So those polls, you know, the couple of polls that we saw that had her leading, you know, that did drop a lot of attention. It also ushered in a level of negativity that we really hadn't seen all that much of up until that point. So, you know, I think the key question here is, when do voters make up their mind? And there are plenty of voters that will make up their mind in the few days before they go cast their vote. And so, to your point, it really becomes a toss-up at that point, because if they are more influenced by a debate performance or by the negative ads they're seeing, then that gives Stephanie Shaheen a real opportunity to reclaim the lead. You know, whether or not Maura Sullivan can hold on or not, we'll have to see. But I think the stakes right now are incredibly high, and I expect these last few days are going to be really intense.
1: As always, appreciate your time. We'll talk again soon.
3: Thank you, sir. You have a great weekend.
1: You as well. Wayne Lesperance, president of New England College, joining us on the HRCU, your neighborhood credit union guest line. I am Chris Ryan. This is New Hampshire Today.
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0: weather together. Let's take a look at what's going on the roadways right now across northern New England. Traffic-wise, we've got nothing to report. No accidents, no delays right now. However, if you do spot a problem, let us know at 866-999-7200. That is the New Hampshire State Traffic Tip Line. From the Exergen Temporal Scanner Weather Desk, it's Kevin Skrupa.
1: Looks like another warm day is on tap. Partial sunshine, smallest chance of a shower. Highs between 75 and 80 this afternoon before dropping into the 50s under fair skies tonight. The one disturbance for the long weekend looks to be Saturday afternoon with a few pop-up showers, a high in the low and mid-70s. Mid-70s with sunshine Sunday and upper 70s with sunshine for Labor Day. From a Stormwatch 9 Weather Center, I'm meteorologist Kevin Skrupa.
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0: morning. This is New Hampshire Today. I am Chris Ryan. Appreciate you joining us for the show. A little sports now. The Red Sox 6-5 winners in Baltimore against the Orioles last night. Sox trailed in this game 3-1, but came back. Home runs, a big key for the Sox. Home runs, two of them from Adley Rutschman, one from Nick Sogard, and also Roman Anthony went deep in the ninth inning. Roman Anthony has been great since returning to the Sox on Sunday after missing over 100 games with a hand injury. And he talked about his success and why he's been swinging the bat so well.
1: I think just coming back again and feeding off the energy of the crowd. It's feeding off the energy of the guys. It's like a new season in a sense for me. I think it's felt like I've missed a year or so with the time off and getting a chance to kind of turn the page and enter that mode of it almost being September when I was coming back, and now being September, it's just doing everything I can to, you know, help the team win, and not that that isn't always the goal, but I think when you get closer to the end of the year, you start to realize that, you know, nothing matters anymore except for winning.
2: Do you have an expectation of that the bats would be as quality as they've been, and you'd have the type of results that you have had coming back, considering the layoff?
1: Yeah, I mean, I always expect that of myself. I've done it here before. I know what I'm capable of when I'm out there on the field. So it's just about continuing to get out there and play every day.
0: Roman Anthony right there. The Patriots getting set for a rematch, Super Bowl rematch, kind of, sort of, with the Seattle Seahawks to begin the 2026 campaign. And yesterday down prior to Patriots practice, an opportunity to talk with linebacker and captain Robert Spillane.
3: Just how excited to get things started here. We've been waiting for the Seattle game. Everybody's waiting for the Seattle game for a while. How excited to kind of see it finally close?
4: Oh, this is what we work for all year long. Since we left the Super Bowl, we've been working for this moment, knowing that it was going to be fast approaching us. And I'm just so excited to see everyone's really work come to fruition here on Wednesday.
2: A lot of great teams will talk about how you have to suffer that loss in order to win. What did you learn about yourself, and do you feel as this group, about this group, that'll make this team better moving forward after that loss? Obviously, there's some different personnel, but the core of this team is really very much still intact.
4: Yeah, I mean, everyone's going to learn something individually different from that moment. I know I learned, don't take anything for granted. Treat every day like it's your last. Go out there, enjoy the moment, pour into this game, and it's going to give back to you. And I'm just really excited of all the work we've done in OTAs in the summer and here in training camp. And I know we're ready to go out there and put our performance on display.
2: In what ways do you feel like this defense is better?
4: We're on year two of a system. We understand each other. We communicate better. We know what to expect. And I'm just really excited to see us take that year two jump.
2: What are the biggest things that stand out about Seattle's offense and things that you remember from the game, things that you've, you know, seen and anticipate with them coming into this contest?
4: Yeah, obviously they have a new running back. They have a new offensive coordinator. A lot of the other pieces remain the same. They're going to want to run the ball. They're going to want to stay on their schedule. We got to get them to second and third and long and play from that side.

0: college football.
1: Darian Price, a Notre Dame guy, maybe scout him a little bit with Eli Raritan, but a big physical back. What stands out? And is there anything to playing a guy and seeing how he, you know, how he runs, how difficult or easy it is to bring him down, that's different than watching it on film?
2: Yeah, obviously, anytime you play somebody in person, it's going to be a little bit different in film, but he's an exciting young player for them. He has great speed to the edge, and we got to do a great job playing great team defense, edge wall swarm to stop the run like we always do.
3: We appreciate you.
2: Thank you. Thanks. Have a good
4: one. That is Patriots middle linebacker Captain Robert Spillane. I am Chris Ryan. This is New Hampshire Today.
5: Will the lone holdout remain held out? I'm Dave Anthony, Fox News. That is the big question at Lindsey Clancy's murder trial in Plymouth, Massachusetts.
6: There's one juror who refuses to listen to the law that you've given him or her on reasonable doubt.
5: And Clancy's attorney, Kevin Reddington, says if that leads to a mistrial, it'll be a shame. He asked the judge to replace the juror, but Judge William Sullivan said no.
7: I don't feel it's appropriate for me to say I agree with one juror or 11.
5: The jury is considering murder or manslaughter or Clancy's insanity defense in the killing of her three children that she suffered postpartum psychosis. A lot of Americans are traveling this long weekend, paying the highest gas prices ever around Labor Day. AAA's national average for regular around $4.14 a gallon, well over a dollar higher than before the Iran conflict that Vice President Vance says he would not call a war.
8: I'm not going to make a promise about when it's going to return to $3. What I will say is that we have to remember, why are we doing this? Number one, it's so that Iran never has a nuclear weapon. And number two, what we're doing right now is protecting commercial shipping in order to ensure that we don't have a worldwide energy crisis.
5: Adding to the economic strain, especially for truckers and businesses using diesel, the price of that fuel spiked up 7 cents this morning to a new record high, $5.85 per gallon, eclipsing diesel's previous high in 2022 after the Russia-Ukraine war broke out. Now to Missouri. President Trump is calling horrible and ridiculous a state Supreme Court ruling last night blocking congressional redistricting that already had been used in the primaries. Republican Missouri Governor Mike Kehoe just told Fox he wants the U.S. Supreme Court to intervene.
9: Put a stay on this decision so that we can let Missourians and let them vote on the map that they were told they would be able to vote on and not steal this away from them.
10: It's always been the same.
5: Listening to Fox News.
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12: Good morning. A new lawsuit claims the Concord Housing and Redevelopment Authority is spying on residents and taking data they're not aware of. The ACLU of New Hampshire and New Hampshire Legal Assistance filing the suit this week in Merrimack County, alleging the authority has installed surveillance devices in the ceiling throughout properties capable of collecting intel like noise levels, motion detection, and signals from Apple devices. Now, residents say they were told the devices were there for detecting smoke and noise. Attorneys for the tenants say they go beyond stated purposes. Latest student assessment results in New Hampshire are encouraging, according to the State Department of Ed. Scores up for math, as well as increased elementary school level reading and writing proficiency. In sports, Red Sox win, back at it tonight. Fisher Cats at Binghamton. I'm Jay Corwin.
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4: Let's take a look at what's going on the roadways right now across northern New England. And we still have nothing to report. No accidents, no delays right now. However, if you do spot a problem, let us know at 866-999-7200. That is the New Hampshire State Traffic Tip Line. From the Exergen Temporal Scanner Weather Desk, it's Kevin Skrupa.
18: Looks like another warm day is on tap. Partial sunshine, smallest chance of a shower. Highs between 75 and 80 this afternoon before dropping into the 50s under fair skies tonight. The one disturbance for the long weekend looks to be Saturday afternoon with a few pop-up showers, a high in the low and mid-70s. Mid-70s with sunshine Sunday and upper 70s with sunshine for Labor Day. From a Stormwatch 9 Weather Center, I'm meteorologist Kevin Skrupa.
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0: morning.
1: This is New Hampshire Today. I am Chris Ryan. I appreciate you joining us for the show. Down in Plymouth, Massachusetts, one juror seems to be stopping the rest of the jurors from deciding in Lindsey Clancy's favor. Now, we don't know exactly what that means, but there is a lone holdout juror who drew the ire of Clancy's defense attorney, Kevin Reddington, yesterday. Here is Brian Yenis from Fox outside the courthouse in Plymouth, Mass.
2: They gave the judge a note. We do not know what that note exactly said. It was not read in court. But according to Lindsey Clancy's attorney, Kevin Reddington, it revealed an 11-1 split among the jurors. He claims the lone holdout is refusing to, quote, apply reasonable doubt. Now, amid concerns the juror either does not understand or won't follow the jury instructions, the judge questioned each juror individually before rereading the reasonable doubt charge. No one knows which way the jury is split, either for or against the defense, but Reddington is acting like the jury is in favor of acquitting Lindsey Clancy. Today, he unsuccessfully argued to try to replace the holdout with an alternate juror.
1: Joining us right now on the HRC, Your Neighbor Credit Union guest on, former U.S. Marshal and also former New Hampshire Speaker of the House, Steve Shirtliff. Good morning, Steve.
3: Good morning, Chris.
1: Appreciate you joining us for the show. We're going to start with your U.S. Marshal's hat before we put on the Speaker's hat. And you know, what do you see here in regard to the Lindsey Clancy situation with the jury split at this point in time? But it appears to be an 11-1 split in favor of Clancy in some way, shape, or form.
3: Well, you know, Chris, I spent 26 years with the U.S. Marshals, and I've been in a lot of courtrooms, from First World Trade Center bombing trial to trials in New Hampshire, Ohio, all over the country, wherever we were needed. I've never seen anything that happened like happened in the courtroom yesterday in Plymouth, Mass. It sounds like the one juror does not want to vote for acquittal, especially as adamant as the defense attorney became yesterday, which is surprising, but not but understandable. I don't know. I could see that person being replaced by an alternate for not being able to follow the judge's directions.
1: Right, but the judge made the point that who is he to replace that juror and not basically the 11 others, right? And so that juror has that right to their belief or opinion in this instance. Now, the argument that Kevin Reddington, the defense attorney, is trying to make is that they're not following the judge's orders. But if they believe that Lindsey Clancy, you know, did do this under her own fruition, who are they? Who is the judge to replace him or her just because the fact that they don't agree with the 11 others?
3: Well, I think whatever happens, it could be appealed, of course. But I mean, it sounds, when you have 11 members of a jury and one going more annoyed. Well, of course, there was a wonderful Broadway play back in the 1950s, 12 Angry Men, and the one holdout that finally persuaded the other jury to vote for acquittal. That was TV and plays and movies, but this is real life. I don't know. That's up. I've never seen anything like that happen. The fact that he questioned each juror, the whole thing, and the way the defense attorney got so upset with the court. And, of course, the judge gave him a lot of leeway because it's understandable why he was so incensed. But, this is interesting, and I wouldn't be surprised if Judge Sullivan in Plymouth hasn't talked to other members of the court and asked them, you know, as a judge, what would you do in this situation? So it's an awkward one.
1: That is Steve Shirtliff joining us on the HRCU, Your Neighbor Credit Union guest line. Yesterday, J.D. Vance spoke with reporters in the White House briefing room, and you know, he and Republicans find themselves in a very difficult situation right now, in that the midterm election is just around the corner. And, you know, we're hearing the news report this morning as folks head out on the roadways, record high gas prices on Labor Day, over $1 a gallon up over last year, record high diesel prices. And Chuck Zada has been telling us that we could expect to see diesel prices climbed to around $6 a gallon. And now they're in a position of trying to explain why prices are going up instead of going down when they promised in the last campaign in 2024 that they would go down. Here's J.D. Vance yesterday in the White House briefing room. This report from Fox's Jessica Rosenthal.
0: Vice President J.D. Vance said if people are concerned about high prices and affordability, then why elect Democrats who he says will raise taxes?
4: What they're telling you is that every inflation problem that you're worried about today, they're going to make worse, and they're going to undo our very good efforts to try to bring down the inflation and to make that reduction in inflation sustainable.
0: When it comes to Iran, he said the blockade and economic D-Day are working.
4: I think that they're losing their capabilities by the day. I think they're realizing, by the way, that their control over the Strait of Hormuz is effectively gone.
0: He said Iran is to blame for high gas prices because they fire on commercial ships in the Strait. Jessica Rosenthal, Fox News.
1: Is this argument going to have any weight with independent and swing voters?
3: No, I don't think it will. It may with a few, but, you know, this is what we see sadly so often in elections. I'm bad, but the other person's worse, so vote for me. You know, I'm the lesser of two evils. We know the promises that the Trump administration made during the election. No long extended wars. Prices are coming down. We're going to see $2 a gallon for gas, if not less. This is, you know, here in New Hampshire, I think especially we kind of stick to our old Yankee ways. And I remember my dad as a kid buying a piece of land and shaking hands with the first person he bought it from. And I said, Dad, don't you need a piece of paper to say that you're doing this? He says, I know Arthur, and Arthur knows me. His handshake's as good as anything you'd find on paper. And maybe we don't see that as much, but it's still ingrained in us here in New Hampshire that a person's word is their bond. The president made promises, and he hasn't kept. It'd be something if he broke one promise, but he's broken so many. And I think what the vice president said is just falling on deaf ears.
1: And the other piece is that if you send Democrats to the House and to the Senate, and President Trump is still president, they're not gonna be able to do anything. So it's not like they're gonna usher in this new era of democratic socialism when President Trump is there as president. Now, when it comes to a democratic socialist governor, you look out to Wisconsin and they saw the potential of that in the primary with Francesca Hong, and they said, no, thank you. So putting, you know, folks in power that may be perceived as being worse than the current administration is different than sending people to D.C. to hold the administration accountable for not fulfilling their promises. And I think voters understand the difference in those two, despite what President Trump and J.D. Vance have been trying to assert in regard to what Democrats would do if elected. I want to take a brief look at CD1 with you. Those candidates debated last night. What's your sense here where Stephanie Shaheen is behind in the polls, but Moore Sullivan was the focus of the candidates and now the focus of a slew of negative super PAC ads? To me, it feels like that Sullivan may have peaked too early.
3: Well, I got to be honest, Chris. As a veteran, I even though I'm in the second CD, I support Maura Sullivan. So I want to make that clear for the record. I don't think so. I think a lot of the negative ads that are coming out now, attacking her, with some voters might have some impact. But I think it's going to be an extremely close election. We've got two great candidates running in the, well, we've got several, but at least two that we hear the most of that are excellent and have great backgrounds. But I think Mara will prevail, maybe only by a couple of points, but I think she's going to eke out the victory.
1: We'll see. Steve, as always, appreciate your time. Have a great weekend. We'll talk soon.
3: You too, my friend. Take care.
1: That is Steve Shurtleff joining us on the HRC, Your Neighbor Credit Union guest on, former U.S. Marshal and former Speaker of the New Hampshire House. Chuck Zada is next on The Economy. This is New Hampshire Today.
5: OpenAI has agreed to a $3.2 million settlement with the Department of Justice over allegations the company discriminated against U.S. workers in its hiring practices. Matt Mattinson has the story.
6: The DOJ says the investigation involved fewer than 10 positions, but found issues including how some jobs were advertised and how applications were accepted. Under the agreement, OpenAI will pay $1.2 million in civil penalties and $2 million to compensate workers affected by the alleged practices. The company denies the findings, but says it reached the agreement to resolve the matter and move forward with its immigration-related hiring program.
5: Anthropic inking a $10 billion deal with AI cloud startup Avolta. And AI systems from Anthropic and OpenAI created fake identities in an effort to break into the site GitHub. The UK's AI Security Institute says Anthropic's Mythos and OpenAI's Sol used autonomy and deception to mask the hacks. This comes as more AI models are being caught starting their own hacks. Tech Report, I'm Mark Mayfield.
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1: Let's take a look what's going on the roadways right now across northern New England, and we got nothing to report. No accidents, no delays right now. However, if you do spot a problem, let us know at 866-999-7200. That is the New Hampshire State Traffic Tip Line. From the Exergen Temporal Scanner Weather Desk, it's Kevin Skrupa.
14: Looks like another warm day is on tap. Partial sunshine, smallest chance of a shower. Highs between 75 and 80 this afternoon before dropping into the 50s under fair skies tonight. The one disturbance for the long weekend looks to be Saturday afternoon with a few pop-up showers, a high in the low and mid-70s. Mid-70s with sunshine Sunday and upper 70s with sunshine for Labor Day. From a Stormwatch 9 Weather Center, I'm meteorologist Kevin Skrupa.
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1: Was once again in the second of that four-game set. That is tonight down in Baltimore. Jobs reports coming out this morning from the Department of Labor. It's going to take a look at what took place in August. Hillary Barsky previews that.
21: Economists surveyed by the Wall Street Journal are forecasting 53,000 jobs were added in August. That's an improvement from July's unexpected loss of 23,000 jobs and better than the average gain over the previous 12 months of 26,000. July's jobs report raised fresh questions about the strength of the labor market, making this morning's report an important test of whether it was a one-month stumble or the start of a more persistent slowdown in hiring. The report also takes on added significance after Fed Chair Kevin Warsh's Jackson Hole remarks kept the door open to a September rate hike. The unemployment rate is expected to remain unchanged at 4.1%. Hillary Barsky, Fox News.
1: Best sign-off in the business right there. Chuck Zada joins us on the HRCU, Your Neighbor Credit Union guest line. Right now, host the Financial Exchange. What up, Chuck?
22: Morning, Chris. How you doing?
1: I am well. A lot to talk about this morning in our time. We'll start with the jobs report. Do you agree with the prediction there?
22: Yeah, I mean, it's been a jobs market that's been slowing over the course of the summer. It's one that, you know, I don't think has a ton of questions still, just because I think a major reason for that slowing is that labor force growth is basically non-existent right now. Combination of baby boomers retiring, as well as significantly reduced immigration that might be, you know, net zero, basically no net gains from an immigration perspective. And so if that's the case, it's kind of hard to add jobs if the labor market isn't growing. I'll add, look, the data that we have on the labor market goes back to pretty much the World War II era. We've never had a case where the labor market hasn't been growing in U.S. history. So this is kind of new territory for all of us in terms of what it might mean for the U.S. economy.
1: Gas prices in New Hampshire sit at $4.14 a gallon, $4.15 nationally if you round up. And also diesel prices at $5.74 in the Granite State. And that record high that you predicted has been hit.
22: Yeah, we're at $5.85 on diesel nationally now, taking out the 2022 high. There's still a little bit more room for that to run, maybe to the $5.90, $5.95 range right now. But those inventories remain very tight. Gasoline inventories are not as tight. I think there's a little bit more runway there. But there still is the potential for further upward pressure on both of those prices over the next, you know, 4 to 6 weeks. And I think it's something that is very much worth watching, given the heavy diesel usage season starting to kick off now.
1: Chuck, thank you so much.
22: Have a great day, Chris.
1: That is Chuck Zada. I am Chris Ryan. 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
1: In less than an hour, the jury returns for a seventh day of deliberations in the Lindsey Clancy trial down in Plymouth, Mass. We'll have the latest on that coming up for you in just a little bit. Plus, we're inching closer to state primary day. Big debate last night on WMUR with the five candidates in CD1 on the Democratic side. We'll discuss that in just a few moments. Thanks for joining us here on what is now a sunny Friday morning in the Mill Yard in Manchester. This is New Hampshire Today.
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1: Let's take a look what's going on the roadways right now across northern New England. We got nothing to report. No accidents, no delays right now. If you do spot a problem, let us know at 866-999-7200. That is the New Hampshire State Traffic Tip Line. From the Exergen Temporal Scanner Weather Desk, it's Kevin Skrupa.
6: Looks like another warm day is on tap. Partial sunshine, smallest chance of a shower. Highs between 75 and 80 this afternoon before dropping into the 50s under fair skies tonight. The one disturbance for the long weekend looks to be Saturday afternoon with a few pop-up showers, a high in the low and mid-70s. Mid-70s with sunshine Sunday and upper 70s with sunshine for Labor Day. From a Stormwatch 9 Weather Center, I'm meteorologist Kevin Skorupa.
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0: One jury holdout is apparently at issue in the Lindsey Clancy trial as it concerns reasonable doubt.
1: One juror who refuses to listen to the law that you've given him or her.
0: Defense attorney Kevin Reddington made a motion to have that juror removed. Prosecutor Jennifer Sprague said she felt the judge was correct to ask each juror if they could follow the law.
2: And then giving a general instruction on reasonable doubt.
0: Prison awaits Clancy if the jury decides on murder or manslaughter. If she is found not criminally responsible, she will be housed in a state mental health facility. A hung jury means the case could be retried.
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4: Tonight, CD won five candidates on the stage. Right. And with five people, it becomes hard to break through. So who stood out tonight?
5: Right. We have to try and give everyone just about equal time. Yeah. And so it's hard to have a breakout performance on a stage with five candidates. But what we could see clearly is that the target was Maura Sullivan. Mm-hmm. She was in for a lot of attacks, as you saw just now in our reporting. So the question is now, how did voters interpret what happened there? They see Stephanie Shaheen attacking Maura Sullivan. They see Christian Urrutia attacking Maura Sullivan. How do they read those attacks? And then how do they feel about how Maura Sullivan handled them? That's going to be sort of the big question mark for CD1 Democratic Party voters heading into the next few days.
3: Where the Granite State turns to get all the latest news and information.
6: Scanlon says he expects about 250,000 voters to cast ballots next week. And even with some new additions to the voting process, he says that the state is ready to go. Now, Scanlon projects roughly 28% of the state's registered voters to show up at the polls. Today, he reviewed local voter ID, but also addressed federal election policies like election monitors sent by the Department of Justice. He says his office was not directly notified, but is aware DOJ monitors will be at polling places in Manchester and Nashua with the possibility of moving to other locations. The monitors may speak with voters and election officials, but are not expected to interfere with voting operations.
3: Now, New Hampshire Today.

0: This is New Hampshire Today. I am Chris Ryan as we kick off Labor Day weekend. Want to remind you to tune into the New Hampshire Today program on Monday morning as the AFL-CIO breakfast is taking place, Labor Day breakfast in Manchester. Here on Monday morning, and that is bringing two potential presidential candidates to the Granite State to speak at that breakfast. And prior to it, they're going to be right here in studio on the New Hampshire Today program. U.S. Senator Mark Kelly and Congressman Ro Khanna will both be in studio on Monday morning. So you want to make sure you tune in for that. If you can't make it, of course, you can listen to previous interviews and segments from the New Hampshire Day program via the iHeartRadio app. So that'll be available shortly after the live interviews with Senator Kelly and Ro Khanna, Congressman from California, coming up on the New Hampshire Day program. And our top story this morning, all eyes on the Plymouth courtroom down in Massachusetts, where the jury will be returning in under an hour for a seventh day of deliberations. Let's get the latest right now from outside the courtroom and Fox's Nate Foy.
1: The judge called up each juror one by one, asking them if they could follow his instructions. They all said yes. The judge then clarified reasonable doubt and sent the jury back to deliberate more. Reddington said the holdout juror is threatening to cause a mistrial and he wants he or she replaced. Again, the jury comprised of 9 women and 3 men. They are anonymous. There are 6 alternates who are ready to step in if needed, but the prosecution doesn't want that to happen. Reasonable doubt is so important in this case because in Massachusetts, the burden is on the prosecution to prove that Lindsay Clancy knew what she was doing and that it was wrong when she killed her 3 children.
0: Now to Washington, where J.D. Vance, Vice President of the United States, stepped into the role of White House press secretary yesterday and addressed the media in the White House briefing room. Jessica Rosenthal has that story.
2: Vice President J.D. Vance said if people are concerned about high prices and affordability, then why elect Democrats who he says will raise taxes?
3: What they're telling you is that every inflation problem that you're worried about today, they're going to make worse and they're going to undo our very good efforts to try to bring down the inflation and to make that reduction in inflation sustainable.
2: When it comes to Iran, he said the blockade and economic D-Day are working.
3: I think that they're losing their capabilities by the day. I think they're realizing, by the way, that their control over the Strait of Hormuz is effectively gone.
2: He said Iran is to blame for high gas prices because they fire on commercial ships in the Strait. Jessica Rosenthal, Fox News.
0: But is that argument going to resonate with voters as they head out on the roadways this Labor Day weekend and see gas prices of $4.14 in the Granite State, $4.15 nationally, and record high diesel prices at $4.74 here in the Granite State and at $5.74 here in the Granite State and $5.92 nationally? That is the question. And a big point of having to try to sell that, the White House is facing at this point in time. Fox's Peter Ducey takes a look at that angle.
4: Vice President Vance is saying he doesn't know if the Iran war will be over by the midterms. But then again, he doesn't think it's a war at all.
5: Right now, there is no active shooting.
6: Not a war and not a worry about high gas prices because
5: gas, frankly, could have been much, much higher were it not for our efforts.
6: Still, White House officials are trying to bring prices down. It just may take a while.
5: I'm not going to make a promise about when it's going to return to $3.
6: A wedding party in southern Iran was mistakenly targeted by a U.S. strike this week, killing 4 and injuring 60 more, according to Iranian state media.
5: I'm extremely skeptical of this.
6: And of Iran's ability to do much damage with recent cyber attacks against U.S. infrastructure.
0: This comes as President Trump promises his administration's deal with Venezuela to control 65 billion barrels of its proven oil reserves. This that'll bring gas prices lower. Experts warn it will take years for Americans to feel the impact because oil companies will have to invest in infrastructure. Democrats are calling the plan corrupt. More on that coming up for you throughout the course of the hour. I am Chris Ryan. Thanks so much for joining us here on this Friday morning in the great state of New Hampshire as folks head out on the roadways for this Labor Day weekend with some beautiful weather in store. 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
0: Let's take a look what's going on the roadways right now across northern New England, and it is definitely the calm before the storm. We got no traffic issues right now. If you do spot a problem, though, let us know at 866-999-7200. That is the New Hampshire State Traffic Tip Line. From the Exergen Temporal Scan and Weather Desk, it's K Kevin Skruba.
1: Looks like another warm day is on tap. Partial sunshine, smallest chance of a shower. Highs between 75 and 80 this afternoon before dropping into the 50s under fair skies tonight. The one disturbance for the long weekend looks to be Saturday afternoon with a few pop-up showers, a high in the low and mid-70s. Mid-70s with sunshine Sunday and upper 70s with sunshine for Labor Day. From a Stormwatch 9 Weather Center, I'm meteorologist Kevin Skarupa.
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0: Texas Man's here today. I am Chris Ryan. Appreciate you joining us for the show. I love state primaries because it gives you a sense as to where the various parties, Republicans and Democratic parties, are at in terms of their base, what type of candidates they're interested in, and, you know, what messages are resonating. So the two races that are the most intriguing in that regard are both in the first congressional district on the Republican and Democratic side. And last night, the candidates in CD2 on the Democratic side debated on WMUR. Here's a portion of that and where they're asked whether or not they would support impeachment against President Trump. All five candidates raised their hands saying they would support the impeachment of President Trump. Here's Stephanie Shaheen.
1: And your hand was up. What's the specific impeachable offense in this term that you see?
2: Well, look, I stood with Chief Justice or Justice John Broderick here in Manchester at Granite State Candy Shop 2 weeks ago to go even further and say we need to hold this president accountable, stiff criminal penalties for what he is doing with personal profiteering to the tune of $2 billion while the American people can't afford health care and housing. It is outrageous. And we can hold this president to account and also be fighting to fix health care and also be fighting to bring the cost of housing down and make it more accessible for people. We have to do it. It's imperative for our country.
1: Ms. Berrion, specifically, what is the impeachable offense?
3: I mean, the man traded in defense stocks before he launched an illegal war in Iran, and he's made $2 billion off of it. So the list goes on. We only have 30 seconds. And so, I mean, if we were talking about the offenses, it would be we'd be here all night. What I would say is that it's not about retribution. It's not about Donald Trump. It's about us. It's about the fact that we live in a nation of

0: government. I don't think that there is really a specific item of Democratic policy that this White House is going to be willing to work with them on. So the next, 2 years, if Democrats control the House and Senate, is going to be all about holding Trump accountable from Democrats. And once again, there is going to be a environment where the American people are left wondering why the government is not working for them, which in my view in 2028 is going to create even more of a outsider anti-establishment sentiment and perhaps even push people, more toward the Republican side of things if the Republicans can produce somebody that can somewhat, stiff arm President Trump and run in a different, direction, where if Democrats are elected and they fail to produce anything, which they will, given the fact that Republicans will control and President Trump will control the White House, there is going to be a situation where we're going to be more, as Americans, angry and upset about the direction of this country after Democrats have gains here, as expected, in the House and in potentially the Senate. And, you look around the country right now, and it feels that really, other than in New Hampshire, where there's several polls which indicate that, John E. Sununu could win here, it feels like Democrats are getting more and more entrenched in their poll numbers and their statuses to the point where they're going to have success in the midterm election. Really, as I said, the only trend here against that we're seeing across the country is in New Hampshire, where Sununu has made some significant steps forward. But you look at all the other swing races, and it feels like even Republicans are acknowledging that the Texas race is swinging toward Tallarico and away from Paxton. Maine, it feels like Collins is getting a little bit desperate there, and that Troy Jackson may be slipping away in that contest. El Sayed feels like kind of the same thing there in Michigan. But I think Sununu's ads have been effective, and I think that the fact that he has been outside of government for so long has allowed, for whatever reason, him to make a more convincing argument that he is an outsider and Pappas is the insider, in this race. That's just the way that it feels right now. I am Chris Ryan. This is New Hampshire Today.
1: It's not what truckers or farmers want to hear. I'm Dave Anthony, Fox News. The price of diesel has been pumped up to a record high, surging up 7 cents this morning to $5.85 per gallon, surpassing the previous high from 2022 when war broke out in Ukraine. This spike up's related to Iran.
2: I wouldn't call it a war. Right now, there is no active shooting. I recognize there have been places where this has flared up.
1: That's Vice President Vance, who also says
2: the reason gas prices are so high right now is because the Iranians are shooting at commercial shipping.
1: He insists prices would be even higher if the U.S. wasn't taking action to keep shipping flowing in the Strait of Hormuz. The price of regular gas, $4.14 per gallon again, according to AAA. It's never been this high for travelers on a Labor Day weekend. Lindsey Clancy's jury remains deadlocked before a seventh day of deliberations at her murder trial. Her lawyer, Kevin Reddington's upset that one holdout juror is refusing to follow the law on reasonable doubt as he makes an insanity defense.
3: The judge called up each juror one by one, asking them if they could follow his instructions. They all said yes. The judge then clarified reasonable doubt and sent the jury back to deliberate more. Reddington said the holdout jurors threatening to cause a mistrial, and he wants he or
1: Fox's Nate Foy outside the court in Plymouth, Massachusetts. Missouri's Republican leaders want the U.S. Supreme Court to intervene after the state Supreme Court blocked the congressional redistricting maps already used in the primaries until a ballot referendum is held on the new maps. President Trump called that on Truth Social horrible and ridiculous. GOP Governor Mike Keogh agrees, telling Fox,
4: I think it's absolutely a travesty to Missourians.
1: Fox's Lucas Tomlinson also reports from the White House.
5: And the Justice Department also asking the Supreme Court to intervene in the ongoing legal battle over the U.S. Postal Service's rules for mail-in ballots. In a filing Thursday, Trump administration writing, quote, the rule thus plainly does not seize control of states' administration.

0: of elections.
1: Those who challenge the president's executive order on mail-in voting say it's unconstitutional. 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
3: Good morning. A new lawsuit claims the Concord Housing and Redevelopment Authority is spying on residents and taking data they're not aware of. The ACLU of New Hampshire and New Hampshire Legal Assistance filing the suit this week in Merrimack County, alleging the authority has installed surveillance devices in the ceiling throughout properties capable of collecting intel like noise levels, motion detection, and signals from Apple devices. Now, residents say they were told the devices were there for detecting smoke and noise. Attorneys for the tenants say they go beyond stated purposes. Latest student assessment results in New Hampshire are encouraging, according to the State Department of Ed. Scores up for math, as well as increased elementary school level reading and writing proficiency. In sports, Red Sox win, back at it tonight. Fisher Cats at Binghamton. I'm Jake Orwood.
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2: New Hampshire's traffic and weather together.
0: Let's take what's going on the roadways this morning. And we got an issue on I-89 northbound. Road construction underway, reducing the roadway to one lane. That's a 95 northbound in Concord, just after exit 3. And that's about a problem. Let us know at 866-999-7200. That is the NAM State Traffic Tip Line. From the Exergen Temporal Scanner Weather Desk, it's Kevin Skrupa.
12: Looks like another warm day is on tap. Partial sunshine, smallest chance of a shower. Highs between 75 and 80 this afternoon before dropping into the 50s under fair skies tonight. The one disturbance for the long weekend looks to be Saturday afternoon with a few pop-up showers, a high in the low and mid-70s. Mid-70s with sunshine Sunday and upper 70s with sunshine for Labor Day. From a Stormwatch 9 Weather Center, I'm meteorologist Kevin Skrupa.
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0: Texas, New Hampshire today. I am Chris Ryan. Appreciate you joining us for the show as it comes to the Mill Yard in Manchester this morning. Want to remind you to listen to the Hampshire Day program on Monday. We'll be here on Labor Day. Not just that, the AFL-CIO Labor Day breakfast is taking place here in Manchester, and two potential presidential candidates are going to be there. But before they're at the breakfast, they're going to be here with us in studio on the New Hampshire Today program. We welcome U.S. Senator Mark Kelly and Congressman Ro Khanna to the New Hampshire Today program on Monday. If you're unable to join us live, remember to always check in with the New Hampshire Today program via the iHeartRadio app, where you'll find podcasts with previous interviews and segments from the New Hampshire Today program. Thanks so much for joining us this morning. All eyes on Plymouth, Massachusetts, as jury deliberations expected to continue today in the trial of Lindsey Clancy. Fox's Nate Foy has the latest from outside the courthouse in Plymouth.
1: The judge is expected to question the lone holdout juror. Defense lawyer Kevin Reddington says the jury is 11-1 in his favor, and the note from the jury yesterday said the holdout juror refuses to apply the judge's instructions on reasonable doubt. Yesterday, the judge called up each juror one by one, asking them if they could follow his instructions. Every juror said yes. The judge then clarified reasonable doubt and then sent the jury back to deliberate more. Reddington wants the juror in question replaced. The jury is comprised of 9 women and 3 men. There are 6 alternates who are ready to step in, but the prosecution wants to keep the jury as it is.
0: Clancy is charged with murdering her 3 children back in 2023. The defense argues she's not criminally responsible by reason of insanity. Also, in other stories we're following for you this morning, the White House is making the argument in regard to Iran and the midterm elections. Peter Ducey has that.
2: Vice President Vance is saying he doesn't know if the Iran war will be over by the midterms. But then again, he doesn't think it's a war at all.
3: Right now, there is no active shooting.
4: Not a war and not a worry about high gas prices, because
3: gas, frankly, could have been much, much higher were it not for our efforts.
4: Still, White House officials are trying to bring prices down. It just may take a while.
3: I'm not going to make a promise about when it's going to return to $3.
4: A wedding party in southern Iran was mistakenly targeted by a U.S. strike this week, killing 4 and injuring 60 more, according to Iranian state media.
3: I'm extremely skeptical of this.
4: And of Iran's ability to do much damage with recent cyber attacks against U.S. infrastructure.
0: So as folks head out this weekend and see gas prices in New Hampshire at $4.14 a gallon, $4.15. Nationally, they're going to have some negative thoughts, I think. And the question is, you know, what level of anger are they going to display toward the incumbent party in the midterm elections? These gas prices are the highest we have seen at Labor Day and the highest we have seen since the highest point we've seen, in a long period of time. So what is the level of anger going to be toward the incumbent party and Republicans on this particular topic? This is Jeff Manasseh, joins us right now on the HRC, your Neighbor Credit Union guest line, with a look at Labor Day travel and costs. Good morning, Jeff.
5: Hey, buddy, good to be with you. Labor Day weekend, it begins actually back last night. People were hitting the road for their long, final summer travel. And millions of Americans are expected to take to the roads, the skies, and getting one last vacation. And AAA not giving unexpected headcount. They do that all the time, though this year, kind of focusing on demand for like bookings and destinations across the country. They say that travel is going to be strong. TSA expects more than 17 million people at airports across the U.S. through next Wednesday, with tens of millions more expected to hit the roads. The biggest travel times for cars going to be today, rush hour. Try to avoid if you can, with AAA expecting higher costs at the pump. The national average for a gallon of regular unleaded around on Labor Day expected to be about $4.14 per gallon. Last year, 29 million people took to the roads. And that's expected to either make that number or exceed this year.
0: Jeff, as always, appreciate your time and reporting. Before talking again soon.
5: You bet.
0: Jeff Benasso joining us on the HRCU, your neighborhood credit union guest on. And a couple other stories we're following for you this morning. One is taking a look at the U.S. Navy, in particular submarines. Fox's Jennifer Griffin has that story.
6: A new Government Accountability Office report finds submarine maintenance delays have cost the Navy more than 15,000 operational days and $3.4 billion over the past decade. The U.S. does not have enough shipyards and dry docks or trained maintenance workers to avoid backlogs. The U.S. Navy currently has 2 aircraft carriers in the Arabian Sea, 12 guided missile destroyers, 19 ships total in the Middle East. Chief of Naval Operations Admiral Daryl Caudle, who commanded nuclear-powered attack subs, warns the Iran conflict is pulling scarce naval assets away from the Pacific.
0: Also, a political rival launched a remarkable attack, not a verbal one, but a attempt to frame their political rival. Sue Guzman has that story.
7: Missouri Republican State Representative Thomas Ross under arrest, facing federal drug charges. He's accused of trying to plant cocaine and Adderall on his primary opponent, who he defeated by just a few dozen votes. The Missouri Republican chairman is now calling on Ross to withdraw from the race. The Justice Department says Ross conspired with his former campaign manager to stash the drugs in the purse of his Republican rival, Louise Secker, ahead of the August primary. An affidavit reports that that campaign manager flipped on Ross and wore a wire to allegedly catch him in a sting operation. Ross did not immediately respond to Fox News Digital for comments. Sue Guzman, Fox News.
0: I am Chris Ryan. Appreciate you joining us for the show. Much more still to come. This is New Hampshire Today.
8: 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He's been in remission since completion. I'm Keisha Sharp. 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
12: Let's take a look what's going on the roadways right now. And only one issue, you'll find it in Concord, New Hampshire, on I-89 northbound just after exit 3, road construction, reducing the roadway to one lane there. And that's about a problem. Let us know at 866-999-7200. That is the New Hampshire State Traffic Tip Line. From the Exergen Temporal Scan Weather Desk, it's Kevin Skrupa.
13: Looks like another warm day is on tap. Partial sunshine, smallest chance of a shower. Highs between 75 and 80 this afternoon before dropping into the 50s under fair skies tonight. The one disturbance for the long weekend looks to be Saturday afternoon with a few pop-up showers, a high in the low and mid-70s. Mid-70s with sunshine Sunday and upper 70s with sunshine for Labor Day. From a Stormwatch 9 Weather Center, I'm meteorologist Kevin Skorupa.
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12: Victory, which in fact is what they did yesterday evening down in Baltimore. Red Sox trailed 3-1 in this game, but came from behind, went up 6-3. Couple big home runs late. Nick Sogard with one, Roman Anthony with another. Adley Rutschman hit two home runs in his return to Baltimore, and then the Sox had all the runs that they needed, even though Aroldis Chapman gave up two runs in the ninth to make it a 6-5 ball game. Sox play game number two of that four-game set against the Orioles tonight down in Baltimore. Roman Anthony has been red hot in his return for the Boston Red Sox and spoke about that prior to the Sox heading down to Baltimore.
18: I think just coming back again and feeding off the energy of the crowd, it's feeding off the energy of the guys. It's like a new season in a sense for me. I think it's felt like I've missed a year or so with the time off and getting a chance to kind of turn the page and enter that mode of it almost being September when I was coming back, and now being September, it's just doing everything I can to help the team win, and not that that isn't always the goal, but I think when you get closer to the end of the year, you start to realize that nothing matters anymore except for winning.
19: Do you have an expectation of that the bats will be as quality as they've been, and you'd have the type of results that you have had coming back considering the layoff?
18: Yeah, I mean, I always expect that of myself. I've done it here before. I know what I'm capable of when I'm out there on the field. So it's just about continuing to get out there and play every day.
12: Roman Anthony there, somebody that's the Red Sox expect to have back in about a week, is Wilson Contreras, who was placed on the injured list due to a left hamstring strain. He was working out at Fenway Park on Wednesday, and after that spoke with reporters. Contreras going on the injured list meant that Mickey Gasper got called back up after a day of being down, even though he never went to Worcester. He was in New Jersey because Worcester was going to be traveling, and he would meet them on Tuesday. So Gasper gets called back up. He's had this very hot stretch. Last night he was 0-3. And Wilson Contreras gets some time to get right for the Red Sox late push, and they hope postseason run. Here's Contreras on his hamstring injury.
19: In what way was it affecting you, and how long have you been dealing with it?
20: How long I've been dealing with it since we played the White Sox here. Since then. And it's when the hammy is bothering you, you're limited. I mean, to stretch at first base, to hit, it hurts. Even to jog, it hurts. So I was very limited, for sure.
19: Is this something you probably would have tried to play through if it were kind of a playoff situation? This made sense to try to get right?
20: Playoff, like if we were in October, for sure I'd keep playing the way I was playing. But, I mean, we're far away from October yet. We only in September 2nd. There's a lot of time to for heal up and to be better for the playoffs. But if it were in a situation that today was October, I'd keep playing.
12: So Contreras played with that injury for about a month. You mentioned he first felt it back in the White Sox series, which was back in early August. The Patriots getting set for their matchup against the Seattle Seahawks. They practiced yesterday, and prior to practice, an opportunity to catch up with Patriots running back Ramondre Stevenson.
19: How excited to get things started? Obviously, everything's been circled on the calendar here for a while. Seattle, long OTAs, mini camp, training camp. How excited to get this going?
21: Very excited. Got a new group of guys, to go at war with on the offensive side of the ball, so I'm just excited about that.
1: my first time in Seattle too, so excited about that and just excited to get it rolling.
19: Do you feel like this is an offense that has grown in a pretty significant way since last season, and a lot of the areas that needed to be improved have been improved, particularly along the offensive line, receiving core? Like, it feels like this is kind of like a video game type of an offense. Like, you kind of created it as good as you possibly can for different schemes, different play types.
1: Ultimately, it's still a new group. You know, we still got some of the same players and things like that, but ultimately, it's a new group of guys. You need to, you know, build that confidence from week one and just keep it rolling.
19: How do you feel about yourself coming out of training camp? Because it feels like you looked in this training camp as good as you ever have. Do you feel that way? Do you feel as good as you have? Do you feel like this is kind of the best version of yourself coming into 2026?
1: Yeah, I appreciate that. And, yeah, I feel the most healthy I've been. Just as a whole, just as a football player, yeah, I feel very good. Probably one of my best ones yet.
19: Final thing, Travion, how have you seen him grow, and how important is it for you to kind of help him in that area of getting better and better with each season, with each rep, with each game?
1: Yeah, he's grown in all aspects of the game, I think. And that year one to year two jump is, you know, is huge, and, you know, can make a difference on your career. So I think he knows that. And I think he's, you know, primed for, you know, to have a better season than last year and have a good year.
12: Talking about Travion Henderson, as Ramondre and Travion forming a very formidable backfield duo for the Patriots. Again, you look across the Patriots offense and they are stacked in terms of weapons this year. So expect to see a big step forward for that group, and a defense which was really good last year and I think will be even better this year. I talked with Draymond Jones, who is one of the Patriots offseason acquisitions, edge rusher.
19: Just how excited to have the Seattle game right around the corner now and kind of take the car out for a spin a little bit and see what this team has.
21: Yeah, man. I'm ready to take the whip out, see what this team's like, and we're super excited. We've been eager for this. We've been in camp and OTAs for a long time, so it's good to actually have everything be real in life.
19: When you look at this defense, what are some of the areas that you feel that are the biggest areas of strength so far that you've seen, you know, through training camp and the joint practices, and have a feel for where you guys are going to excel?
21: I think we have a lot of urgency in our group, and I think that's going to translate a lot on the field about how we play. And that urgency is going to translate to us being super communicative and, you know, bringing that energy to the ball that you need, you know, forcing turnovers, creating disruption. So we're an urgent group.
19: As a guy that's been around and understands, you know, how the league works, how you go about, you know, utilizing your skills to have success, the guy to your right, Gabe Akis, like, how much do you kind of lean on him to kind of push him, you know, in the right direction, or any young player, or do you kind of stand back and kind of let things happen, let them learn?
21: No, I'm always here to help Gabe. I say to someone, like, I'm not going to coddle him, but I'm going to be in his ear. I'm going to help him out. I'm going to push him to be the best player he can be, because, you know, his goal here is to be great, and his job is to take my job. So I'm going to help him do that, even though that sounds crazy. But, you know, I'm going to look out for my guy.
19: Last thing I want to ask you about is Seattle as a whole. What stands out to you about them on film? Obviously, fans pretty familiar with them, having seen them in the Super Bowl. What stands out to you about this group, and what are their biggest areas of strength?
21: I think this group has a lot of flavors they can do. They got a lot of different heads they can throw the ball to. They got a lot of playmakers, and that's why they won the Super Bowl, and that's been making them so great these past couple years.
12: That is Draymond Jones, new Patriots edge rusher here on the New Hampshire Today program. It's going to do it for the show today. More sports tomorrow if you want to check out the Press Pass here on News Radio 610 and 96.7 at 11 a.m. More from the Patriots and Red Sox then. I am Chris Ryan. Thanks so much for joining us here on this Friday morning. Have a great Labor Day weekend. Don't forget to join us on Monday morning. We'll be live in studio with U.S. Senator Mark Kelly and Congressman Ro Khanna. Until then, have a great weekend. I am Chris Ryan. This has been New Hampshire Today. The world.

0: Hey, I want to address something because I've gotten a few emails from ranchers who, you know, were auctioning off their cattle here in the last couple of weeks, and they're very mad at me because the price went down per head. And I understand that frustration. This is the first time you've been able to make money in a long time, and then the price goes down. And I don't want to just ignore it. I want you to know I hear you. But let me tell you from my point of view what is happening here. And my role in things. It was on the 26th of August. Cattle were bringing about $2,000 a head. That which is remarkable. This week, the animals are going for about $1,600. A man in Ohio had committed 22 head on Monday's sale, committed them before any of this, went to the auctioneer. When the auctioneer got to him, you know, take another couple hundred dollars off, the head. And I mean, he did nothing wrong. He had no way out. The cattle were already in the truck. The price is starting to cave on him. But let's look at this and what happened in order. 2 weeks ago, the president opened 300,000 metric tons of imported ground beef. 90 days. No out of quota tariff. You know, it's going to be sold a quarter under market. Feeder cattle futures just went down through the crap hole. Cattle country came unglued. A lot of Republicans in cattle states. That is, by the way, that meat, it's unmarked. You don't know what it is. Now, that meat that he said, come on in from other foreign countries, it was passed on by Europe. Europe said no to that same meat, and we're taking it? It's horrible. Then the president went the other direction. He said he'd have legal documents drawn up to let ranchers process and sell their own beef. This was last week. He called the packers a nasty monopoly. Secretary of Agriculture, you know, answered within minutes, was on this program, blah, blah, blah. Cattle futures went down again. Okay, why? Why? I'm not going to tell you that I, you know, move the market by any, you know, one man's conversation doesn't move the board in Chicago. There is something wrong here. But I'm also not going to pretend that I was a bystander, you know, on this conversation, you know, and I'm not going to answer your emails with a statement. So let me be precise about what I asked for and what I did not ask for. I did not ask for the imported beef. I don't want it. I argued the other way. I'm still arguing the other way. What I ask for is the thing that anybody who is running a ranch believes in, that a rancher ought to be able to butcher his own animal and sell it to his neighbor without hauling it, you know, 2.5 hours to a plant that charges him 2.5 times of what the man down the road would. And we should be able to sell it across state lines. I don't want restrictions in safety. I don't want you to take those safety standards down. You know, it costs you money. Real money. We're losing. And because the Cattlemen's Association said something last week, they said, you know, that the constant government interference is creating uncertainty in the market. That's what's happening here. Everybody agrees. Washington needs to stop managing and micromanaging. They didn't say the policy was wrong. They said the churn was. You know, a market that has been yanked twice in 10 days stops reading the content of the announcement. It just read, here comes another one, and then the prices go down. Good news arriving into that is still news, and it's the news that is killing you. But I don't think, I mean, I didn't think about that at all. I didn't even plan on having that conversation with the president. I was thinking about the fight I've wanted for years, you've wanted for years. I wasn't thinking about the guy who had already committed 22 head and that the market of cattle futures would go down somehow or another because there's too much news about this. How much time do I have, Sarah? I want to tell you quickly about what happened to us before, because we've been here, 1886, Montana, top of a dry summer. The grass was short. The range was overstocked. You know, because the year before had been good, money just sloshed into Chicago, New York, and London, and then it snowed in November, and it didn't stop, and it was 40 below. And the cattle drifted until they hit the fence, and then they just stopped moving, and some people lost 9 out of 10 cows in their herd, okay? So Judith Basin, she's an owner, she wrote from Helena that spring and said, hey, Foreman, how are the cattle? Foreman couldn't even write the sentence. He was a young cowboy. They called him Kid Russell at the time. He picks up a scrap of cardboard about the size of a postcard, and he just painted the answer. One cow, rib showing, head down in the snow, two wolves behind her, waiting. And the four words that he wrote, waiting for Chinook. That's what he mailed. That's a very famous painting now. Russell. Very famous American painter now. He was just a foreman at the time when he drew it. Charlie Russell became one of the most famous painters. This has happened before. We have gone through these over and over and over again. You know, the Chinook is a warm wind off the mountains that takes 3 feet of snow down to bare ground, and it's the only thing that saves you. That's what they were waiting for in 1877. You're not waiting on weather. You're waiting on real answers. And the only way to get those answers is to ask the questions and push and push and push. I'm sorry that some have experienced this, but I am not sorry for asking the questions and pushing hard.
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7: A lot of Americans have a new job. I'm Dave Anthony, Fox News. There was a hiring surge last month with triple the number of jobs created than economists predicted, 162,000. And the 23,000 job losses initially reported for July were revised to 21,000 job gains.
8: Administration officials say there was a glitch in July. Winter storms in some states pushed the end of the school year later, and summer layoffs didn't happen until July.
7: That's Fox's Jenny Casola. On Wall Street, the Dow's down almost 300 points. Amid some concern, the hiring surge could lead the Federal Reserve to raise interest rates this month, but President Trump, in a Truth Social post that calls the jobs number great, urged the Fed to do the opposite and cut interest rates, warning if not, he will stop trading with countries the U.S. has a deficit with, writing that's better than tariffs. The Iran conflict is costing truckers more than ever. Diesel has surged to a record high price today.
9: The national average for diesel climbing to $5.85 a gallon. The average for regular unleaded, $4.14 per gallon. With the Iran conflict creating uncertainty around oil supplies and shipping through the region. Higher diesel prices could also raise transportation and farming costs.
7: Fox's Jeff Manasso. Lindsey Clancy's deadlocked jury deliberating a seventh day at her murder trial, considering an insanity defense in the killing of her three children.
10: To be a fly on the wall in that room right now, 11 jurors against the one holdout juror.
7: Fox's Brian Yenis outside the court in Plymouth, Massachusetts.
10: Lindsey Clancy's attorney Kevin Reddington, well, he says that the last note from the jury yesterday, quote, clearly and unequivocally indicates that they are split 11-1 in favor of finding Lindsey Clancy not guilty, and that the one holdout juror has doubt but refuses to follow the legal standard of reasonable doubt. He argues the juror should be replaced or questioned further.
7: But Judge William Sullivan again rejected that this morning. 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
15: Chuck, Mike, and Tucker with you here on a Jobs Friday for all of you on the road right now, going wherever you're going for Labor Day weekend. I hope the traffic is flowing swiftly, and I hope the grill is fired up wherever you're going. And if you're more of a pizza oven type guy on Friday, like I can understand and respect that too. So again, thanks for joining us. We did get a jobs report at 8:30 a.m. this morning. Bang up number for the upside here. When we look at 162,000 jobs created versus estimates of 40 to 50,000. So good numbers there. Unemployment rate unchanged at 4.1%. And previous months revised up by a total of 55,000 for the last 2 months. So, Mike, this gets it, again, just where I've been for the entire year, which is boring, not exciting. But, hey, the labor market's fine. It's not great. It's not terrible. If you overreacted and panicked when we had 22,000 or 23,000 jobs lost in July, you shouldn't have panicked. Likewise, if you're doing a jig today, I don't think that's quite warranted either, because this is the only month above 100,000 since, April. I think it's April. So, again, the labor market right now is telling you, I'm not getting worse. I'm not getting better. I'm just fine. And that's okay. Not everything has to be the best or worst ever. Sometimes things are just doing fine, and they can do exactly that.
16: There's plenty of excitement this year from all sorts of areas in the economy. Yeah. The labor market doesn't need to be the one that you get all hot and bothered about.
15: Exactly. So in response to this, we do have stocks selling off very modestly. Quite honestly, this is one of those where it's like, oh, like the Fed's going to hike, and so like good news is bad news. Honestly, I got to be honest, I don't understand that right now. Even if the Fed does hike in September, A, it's one hike. B, the U.S. economy is strong enough to be able to stomach not just one hike, but probably a few without problems. And if you look at where the growth in the U.S. economy is coming from, it's not coming from rate-sensitive sectors. Mike, is housing the leading thing in the U.S. economy right now?
16: No.
15: No, the housing market's kind of sucked for the last 4 years. The thing that is bringing the economy forward right now is AI data center construction, and that is not a rate-sensitive sector. It's just not. You know, if, give you an example. If tomorrow, or I guess if in 2 weeks, the Federal Reserve, if Kevin Warsh and the gang get together and they say, hey, you know what, we're going to raise, we're going to hike not by 0.25%, we're going to hike by 1%. Mm. Does Google come back like 3 weeks later and say, well, we were going to build a data center, but now the cost of capital is too high, so we're out?
16: No, and it's unclear to me, by the way, if Google's cost of capital would actually increase if the Fed hiked rates by 1%.
15: Yeah. The only company where that might be the case is Oracle. And that's just because Oracle is in a different borrowing class than the other hyperscalers. And so I think Oracle's the only one that you could point to and be like, things might be a little rate sensitive there. Like, I'll acknowledge that.
16: Sure.
15: But that's because Oracle's trying to borrow hundreds of billions of dollars during a time where their revenue is not hundreds of billions of dollars. And so it's a fundamentally different proposition than the Zuck coming down from his tower and saying, hey, who wants to buy some
17: metabombs.
16: Metabombs sound a lot more appealing than they actually are.
17: They do. So this is kind of where we are right now. I'm just not convinced that bad news or that good news is bad news. And even though the market's interpreting it that way, Mike, I do have one thing that I want to talk about with interest rates and how they're moving today.
16: Please.
17: So, hotter than expected employment report. What would you expect interest rates to do?
16: You might expect them to go up.
17: You would. Okay. 30-year Treasury is down 0.4 of a basis point. 10-year is up 1 basis point right now. Again, I pay attention to when the market response doesn't match what, you know, what you would expect.
16: Especially when it again, did this morning, right? You had the 10-year up over 4.8 at,
17: yes,
16: like 8.45 this morning.
17: Doesn't it, like, at least here's what it signals to me. It signals to me that everyone who wants to be short duration in bonds right now already is.
16: Okay.
17: Like that's the message I get, because if it really were, hey, growth is hotter and it caught everyone like by surprise, oh, everyone sells their bonds because like we got to get out of bonds. Mm. And you don't have that today. Like this is not a disorderly move. Like we've seen some where it's like, hey, like 10 years up like 15 basis points or 20 basis points in a day, and you're like, okay, so like some hedge fund's going under. That's not what we're seeing today. Today, it's okay, the 10-year's up 1 basis point. It's not even worth getting out of bed for. It's not worth putting a new shirt on. You know, why would you do that? Dollar index is up 0.25% today to 99.125. Gold down $68 an ounce to 44.71. We got crude oil. West Texas Intermediate is down 65 cents a barrel to 90.65. AAA national average for gas prices moving up today. Another only half a cent, 4.14 and change. Diesel though up 7 cents overnight to 5.85. A new cycle and all-time high on the diesel price there nationwide, and potentially some additional movement coming there as well. We're actually going to be joined in a little bit by Tom Causa. He is the chief energy advisor for Gulf Oil and the co-founder of Opus. And so he's going to be joining us next segment, actually, to talk about what's going on in energy markets. I know that we've talked about them a lot over the last 6 months or so. Tom is eminently more qualified than Mike or I to talk about these things. So I think it's worth sticking around to hear what he has to say. Let's take a quick break here. And when we come back, Tom's going to join us to talk about energy markets next.
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18: Seeing some high volume out there on those roads today, folks. 93 northbound at exit.
19: Sound familiar?
18: The Braintree split is backed up.
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15: As promised, we're now joined by Tom Closa. He's the Chief Energy Advisor for Gulf Oil and a co-founder of Opus. And he's going to talk to us a little bit about what is going on in energy markets right now. Tom, appreciate you joining us today.
27: Thanks for having me.
15: Tom, when we look at the state of worldwide energy markets right now, where do you see the most tightness and where do you see areas that there is still some slack in the system?
27: Not much slack in the system. And as a matter of fact, I think a lot of people are getting it wrong. The focus is appropriately on the Iran war. But really, beneath the surface of that, there's some other things happening. You go back to 1865 when the Gatling gun revolutionized warfare. And what we're seeing now is that drone warfare is really having a huge impact on energy infrastructure. We've lost about 7 million barrels a day of global refining, a lot of it in Russia, a lot of it in the Persian Gulf, some of it in the Red Sea and even Libya. And we've lost it because, you know, people have discovered that it's possible to knock out a $5 billion refinery with a $10,000 drone. So, you know, I'm watching that. I think that's the most telling thing that's happening right now. But, you know, we're seeing record prices today, the highest prices ever for diesel in the United States, which probably means the highest prices for heating oil in places where you guys are familiar with.
15: Tom, when we look at diesel in particular, I was taking a look through the EIA numbers earlier this week, and in particular on the East Coast, it looks like we're getting towards some pretty dodgy places. Normally, I've kind of poo-pooed like when we get down to these levels because there hasn't been these ongoing conflicts that, you know, represent potential supply disruptions. But what's your sense for how tight the diesel supply could get in the United States, but specifically on the East Coast, where it is used heavily for heating oil as well?
27: Yeah, well, on the East Coast, it's actually not as bad as it is right now in the center of the country, which is odd. But the East Coast has got some real challenges ahead. There's a refinery that Irving operates up in, I think it was Newfoundland or New Brunswick. And they're going to be down for about 2 months. And very, very low inventories. But you don't have record prices on the East Coast. I think that comes probably later this fall. You know, the problem with heating oil and diesel is you know, people get obsessive about gasoline, and they do change their behaviors. They change their behavior not necessarily when it hits a certain price, but when they think that they're getting ripped off.
16: Sure.
27: With diesel, it's much different. You know, I don't know what it would take to create demand destruction. You know, we've got the highest prices ever from, let's say, Oklahoma up through the Dakotas and Minnesota right now. And you're still going to be harvesting grains in the field and so forth.
17: They have to.
27: So it's frightening.
17: And this is also coming right as the holiday shipping season kicks off. And it's not like I would see Walmart saying, well, we're not going to ship our stuff because the price of diesel is too high. They've got to get the stuff to the stores.
27: Yeah, and you're going to see the fuel surcharges are going to be sky high, as high as they've ever been. And everything that moves around, you know, throughout the country moves by virtue of some sort of transportation that tends to run on diesel.
17: Tom, why are we seeing more tightness in record prices in diesel, whereas we're still, you know, 85 cents away on the gasoline side? Why is that not moving in tandem?
27: You know, this weekend marks the end of what, you know, they call the mythical driving season. And when the final numbers are in, it's going to show that we probably, let's throw up the COVID year of 2020. You have to go back to 2001. To find less consumption of gasoline in the country. Now, we're not sure exactly where people stopped driving or whether a lot of it was due to remote working and so forth. But the numbers that we're seeing so far for like June and July, we haven't seen demand this soft since 2001. Boy, that's a long time to go, you know, particularly since you probably added 30, 40, 50 million people in that time.
17: Tom, the more that I read energy analysts about what's gone on this year, the more I see them pointing towards China as a key influence both on the crude side and on the refined product side. Can you talk a little bit just about the influence that they've had in these various markets and how they've gotten us to where we are today?
27: Yeah, you know, China has become, we used to talk about Saudi Arabia and then the United States as the swing producers. China is the swing buyer right now. And for one reason or another, and you don't know because it's a command economy there, they took their buying of crude oil down from about 11 or 12 million barrels a day before the war to maybe 5 or 6. And nobody knows exactly why they did that. I think they probably had some economic slowdowns, but they haven't really ramped up since then. You know, they're going to come back to the market. You know, they're living off of crude oil that they purchased in 23, 24, and 25 when prices were cheap. But yeah, it's very, very difficult to figure out what they're doing there. They have some of the, you know, the spare refining capacity in the world. And for one reason or another, they haven't chosen to use it. And that could help on the, you know, the side of diesel and jet fuel prices. But, you know, China's a tough one to figure out. It's not as though there's a democracy there. So we're not sure exactly who's calling the shots.
17: When we look at the onshore inventory depletion that's taken place over the course of this year, what are your thoughts as to how long it takes for that to return back to normal inventory levels? And I guess even before that, like, how do we know when we're going to even start to be able to build inventories consistently again? Like, what do we need to look for?
27: Right. Well, we're not going to be building inventory for a while. And, you know, one of the things, you know, there's been a lot of, there was a huge glut. You would hear people talk about a super glut back in January and February.
17: Yeah.
27: And we probably would have had that. But you know, and the estimates of how much oil we've lost to the Persian Gulf issue and Strait of Hormuz and Red Sea, you know, they're anywhere from about 500 million barrels to over a billion. One thing I would stress is that you'll hear a lot of numbers bandied about. And wow, oil products, storage, production, they are not measured with precision instruments at all. Mm. You know, the one thing I would say that's interesting about the market is that the president, I think he stumbled into this. It wasn't three-dimensional chess, but he was very successful in verbally intervening and taking a lot of sizzle out of owning crude oil. If this were normal and this were 2008 or 2012, there'd be so much more financial money parked, you know, hoping for higher oil prices. But he basically, you know, kept putting out threats on Truth Social so people, you know, basically balked at buying crude oil. But they have been buying a lot of diesel and a lot of gasoline. And over in Europe, they call it gas oil, which is their heating oil and diesel. And there's a lot of speculative money that are bet on higher price outcomes there.
17: What are the things that we need to watch for in order to know that the worst is over when it comes to gas and diesel prices? Like, what should we be paying attention to?
27: Wow, it's going to be tough. I think we're in for a lot of trouble on diesel prices. I do think on gasoline that we've moved through a driving season which didn't have much lift. So I think the worst is over, although you're going to see some higher prices in the next few days. I think it's kind of the grand finale of the season. Mm-hmm. I'm really worried about diesel and heating oil. The whole world is short. You know, even though I mentioned that statistics for oil aren't very reliable, there's pretty much widespread acclamation that the world has never had lower diesel and heating oil stocks going into a winter than we have right now. So I think people need to prepare for that. I hate to say this. You know, it takes away from my, you know, any potential as being a motivational speaker. But I think you may see stupid numbers for diesel and heating oil. $6, $7, $8 a gallon. We're already seeing numbers in California right now that are like Boeing aircraft. $7.47, I think it was yesterday. And, you know, the rest of the world can get acclimated to those numbers somewhat because they don't, you know, they don't regard high fuel prices as the third rail of politics like we do. But
17: sure,
27: it looks scary. Better for gasoline. Okay. Gasoline prices, I do think, will drop in the remainder of the year. But diesel and heating oil and to a lesser extent jet fuel looks pretty scary. If you see a hurricane go into the Gulf of Mexico or, you know, a storm that's like Cat 2, 3, or 4,
17: yeah,
27: forget it. I mean, you're talking apocalypse.

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3: Well, markets are in negative territory after the August jobs report revealed 162,000 jobs were added last month, well above estimates of 55,000. The unemployment rate held steady at 4.1%. Right now, the Dow's down over 0.2%, or 365 points lower. S&P 500 down about 0.5%. NASDAQ also down about 0.5%, or 124 points off. Russell 2000 is mostly flat. 10-year Treasury yield is up 1 basis point at 4.776%. And oil down about 0.75%, trading at $90 a barrel. Lululemon tanking 17% after the activewear retailer cut its outlook for the second time this year after another quarter of declining sales. Elsewhere, Volkswagen jumped 7% overseas after the automaker's board approved a plan to double job losses to 100,000 and halve its model portfolio as it continues to contend with tariffs and Chinese competition. And movie theater chain and popular meme stock AMC Entertainment is seeing its stock jump about 8% after the company's CEO criticized Robinhood's stock tokens that follow the price of stocks like AMC. I'm Tucker Silva. That is Wall Street Watch.
4: Mike, let's talk a little bit about mortgage rates climbing to their highest level since July 2025. According to Mortgage News Daily, we actually saw a little bit of relief yesterday as the 30-year fixed-rate mortgage came in at 6.88, down from 6.91 the day before. But the fact is, hey, we started this year with mortgage rates down around 6%. We actually got to 5.99 at the end of February, and we're sitting here today about 1% above that low, and that has certainly been a drag on the housing market this year.
5: Yeah, no doubt. We did spend most of 2023, 2024, and half of 2025 in this same general 7% range. There was even a brief period back in 23 where we hit nearly 8% on that, or we might have hit a couple days over 8% there. But
4: I think you got to 7.95 and change.
5: I'm looking.
4: I got 7.94 on Mortgage News Daily, October 16th.
5: Yeah, I see October 19th, 8:03. But in any case.
4: Oh, yeah, I'm only on the weekly. Yep, you're right.
5: In any case, we are substantially lower than that, but there is clearly still a big psychological impact here and dollar impact of mortgage rates pushing up against 7%. On the seller side, it is causing a lot of folks to sit this one out and wait for more buyers to appear with a lower interest rate. And on the buyer side, it's a lot of missing inventory out there to consider. So I don't think this will be devastating news for the housing market. I'm not anticipating any sort of big price swings on
4: homes. It can't get slower.
5: But yeah, there's just, it's not good news for builders. It is not good news for really anyone operating in the housing sector that relies upon transaction volume to move their business forward.
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4: Mike, really fun piece to talk about here from MarketWatch, actually. one that I hadn't really thought about in depth. Will a data center hurt your home's value? Research says no, sellers disagree. So, let's talk about the actual downsides of data centers first.
5: They're ugly.
4: They are ugly, but not necessarily. Not necessarily.
5: They don't have to be, but most of them that I've seen are pretty ugly.
4: Some of them look like I've seen ones that look like high schools.
5: Mm-hmm.
4: You know, and it's like, okay, like it's fine. How much of this would be okay if you just like dressed it up with like a few like stone columns or something like
5: sure.
4: that, you know? They use a ton of power.
5: Yep.
4: Got it. When the hardware goes bad, you got to throw it out, and that creates like some waste of, you know, electronics and stuff like that.
5: They can be loud, from what I understand.
4: Yep, can be loud. They can use a lot of water.
5: Yep.
4: And those are kind of the big things. So here's how I land on this, is most of the actual problems, aside from the noise, don't actually affect you if you live right next to them.
5: Right. Like they're going to affect you if you live 15 miles from them or 30 feet from them.
4: Like the power usage, unless the data center is coming with like a new, you know, power turbine for, you know, nat gas or coal or whatever, it's not affecting you if you live next to it.
5: Right.
4: The waste from it, like, okay, like chip got, you know, burnt out and we got to throw it out. Well, they're not going to put it in your yard.
5: Yeah,
4: you know, like
5: it's unlikely that it's going to result in a toxic waste spill that, you know, falls into your well.
4: Correct. So this leads me to my set of questions that I want to ask you, Mike, and not just you, but all of our listeners, in terms of what would you rather live next to? Because I think this is an interesting way to assess this. Mike, would you rather live next to a data center or a coal power plant?
5: Data center.
4: Data center or nuclear power plant?
5: I'm a little bit neutral there. I don't know enough about living next to a nuke, but probably a data center.
4: Okay. Data center or oil refinery?
5: Data center.
4: Data center or skyscraper?
3: Data center.
4: Push.
5: Yeah, I'm a bit of a push on that.
3: It's going to block the sun, skyscraper.
4: Oh, it's true. Yep.
5: Skyscraper's going to block the sun.
4: Yep, good point. Yeah. What if it's a tall data center?
3: They don't exist.
4: Oh, that's true. Data center or mall?
3: Oh, data center. That's not even close.
4: Right, you want
3: that's the easiest one out of
4: you
3: all
4: want the
3: of
4: mall
3: them.
4: Traffic right outside
3: oh,
4: of you?
3: Forget
5: data
3: it.
5: Center or Amazon Logistics Hub?
4: Push. 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
3: I could just walk and get my package.
5: Mm.
4: Data center or landfill?
5: Data center.
4: So my point on this is, like, when push comes to shove and you talk about the stuff that people really don't want to live next to,
5: Data center might be like 10th.
4: It doesn't rise to that level, in my opinion.
5: Yeah. You know, I think the concerns that people have are much more regional ones about water usage, electricity usage, and what
4: sure.
5: that's going to do to, you know, me and my region and my costs. Look, I think all else equal, if you have an empty field in your backyard and you put a data center and nothing else changes, I would expect my home value to drop with that in mind.
4: Yeah.
5: That's not how the world works. All else is not held equal. And in many cases, yep. your electricity costs could go up, but your property taxes could go down. And that is where these data center builders need to do better. They need to sell Americans on why you should allow this in your neighborhood, because otherwise they're not going to get very far.
4: Let's take a quick break. When we return, we are going to be joined by the one, the only, Paula Monica from Barron's, next.
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5: Joining us now is Barron's Paul LaMonica. Paul, happy Friday. Thanks for joining us. Happy Labor Day weekend. All set to jet out of New York, or are you sticking around and...
17: I'll be sticking around here and fighting off this cat that has decided she wants to join the show right now.
5: So. Well, good luck with that. That is not going to be easy. Paul, for the last few years, when we talk about the stock market, frankly, artificial intelligence and the hyperscalers have been kind of absorbing all of the oxygen in the room, not leaving a whole lot of media time for anybody else. But you point out in your piece today that healthcare stocks are ripping this year. What are we seeing from healthcare companies in 2026 so far?
17: Yeah, it's interesting. The past couple of months, healthcare has outperformed the broader market. And I think a lot of that has to do with it's sort of a good place to be right now if you're playing offense or defense. On the offense side, earnings growth is really starting to pick up, thanks in large part to GLP-1 drugs, as well as other medications and advances with regards to cancer treatments. We've seen the Moderna and Merck news and how those two stocks, Moderna particularly, really soared on some of the optimism there. But there's also been merger activity in the biotech sector, which is fueling gains. And then on the defensive side, these are still your kind of classic bond proxy dividend yield. They're great for conservative investors looking for income. They tend to be more steady growers even in a volatile economy because of an aging population. So you have demographic trends that make them a little bit less subject to some of the macro concerns that might be plaguing investors in more growth-oriented stocks. So it is kind of like the best of both worlds right now. And then the valuations are reasonable also.
5: Talk to me a little bit about the GLP-1 companies, because I have to imagine they are sitting on a boatload of cash given what we are seeing with those sales. Are we starting to see some merger acquisition activity in the space? What are they doing with these boatloads of cash?
17: Yeah, Eli Lilly is a company in particular that is making acquisitions, you know, using some of the strength that it has as a result of its GLP-1 franchises. So I think that that is something that you're going to see going forward. But they are not the only company, Lilly, that is making acquisitions. We have seen companies like Gilead Sciences, a prominent biotech, also making some moves and acquisitions, GSK as well. There is accelerated interest. I think that many companies in big pharma and the larger biotechs recognize that they have a lot of cash on hand, and in some respects, it's easier to buy promising new drugs that are in the pipeline and develop them than it is to kind of use R&D to develop them themselves. I mean, obviously they're doing both, but sometimes acquisitions are a quicker fix.
5: Paul, you mentioned them briefly, but Moderna, as well as I think it was Merck, had big releases on cancer treatments just in the last few weeks. Moderna, I remember that day, I think their stock doubled or more than doubled in a single day's movement with the release of their cancer treatment. What are you hearing when you read through things and understand what they are doing in the cancer space? Because I've read a few times that some are saying we are on a bit of a cusp when it comes to cancer treatment, and we could see a lot more of this. Is that an accurate description to describe the moment we're in?
17: I mean, I think that is the hope. Analysts and fund managers who have, and obviously people in the medical community who have much more expertise. I cover the stock market. I am not an oncologist by any stretch of the imagination. It would obviously be fantastic news if these companies are able to develop tailored sort of medications that are really targeted that can help eliminate the numerous forms of cancers that are out there that are the cause of death for many. But I think that we are still probably a ways off from having some sort of magical cure, if you will. And investors need to keep that in mind and not get overly optimistic. Cancer drugs, like any other drugs for chronic illnesses, you're going to have trial results. You're going to have the FDA, approvals and approvals around the world, other regulatory agencies that are going to make many of these stocks incredibly volatile over the coming years. I don't think we're going to get to, a scenario where, a company like Moderna, Merck, or other big biotechs and pharma companies are able to say definitively, we've defeated cancer.
5: No, certainly not. Paul LaMonica from Barron's joins us today to talk about the healthcare sector. It's both offensive and defensive nature. Thanks so much, Paul. Have a great Labor Day weekend, and we will catch you next week.
17: Thanks a lot. Have a good one, guys.
5: Chuck, what do you have for us for Stack Roulette?
4: Tesla begins offering rides in a car without a steering wheel.
5: Oh, great.
3: Saw a video of this, actually.
5: Yeah?
3: It's literally just a seat with a tablet in front of you, and the car is driving.
4: They're rolling these out in Austin now to test them. We don't have a sense of exactly what the numbers are, or we don't know if there's any, you know, anyone operating these from a remote location, or, you know, helping if they get into trouble. So we don't know the specifics of exactly how it's going to work right now. But these vehicles, the Cybercab, they were first unveiled about 2 years ago, and it looks like they're going to try to make a run at actually getting them operating.
5: Yeah, and to be fair, I know I was critical here, but if you are going to be serious about having autonomous cabs, then you need to make them cheaply, and you know, the steering wheel and gas pedals are an unnecessary cost if it is entirely an autonomous vehicle. It obviously limits it who you can sell the thing to, but it is kind of a necessity for Tesla and probably for Waymo if they want to actually make this a fundamentally serious business model, is stripping out a bunch of the features that are frankly not necessary if you're not using it for a car that a human can drive.
4: I guess the question that I have is, like, what's the downside of having the wheel and pedals as a backup?
5: Cost. That's it. I mean, it's more functionality that you have to build into the vehicle that you wouldn't otherwise have to pay for.
4: And so I guess the calculation they're going to eventually get to is the cost of that complexity cheaper, or is the cost of that complexity higher than the cost of needing to get a tow truck every time the thing stops working?
5: Right. Yeah. I guess I don't know the answer to that question. I guess Waymo would probably be the best potential answer to that, right? How often do you actually have to put a human being in the driver's seat of these vehicles in order to get them out of there?
4: Yeah.
5: Because honestly, you might be towing them anyway because they're all electric vehicles. And if so, they really get, you know, stuck and screwed up. I guess you can send somebody out there with a diesel generator and charge it back up. But by the time you do that, it might just be better off towing the thing to your lot and fixing it. Taking a look around at markets, we've got the Dow off 300 points, 0.5%. S&P off 32 or 0.4%. NASDAQ similarly down 0.4% as we close out the week, close out the show. We'll be back at it next week with a big inflation week. So tune in, have a great Labor Day weekend, and we will see you on Tuesday.

0: a bunch of calls still and talk backs. Let's see, Lindsay in Oklahoma City. Fire away, Lindsay. Linda, sorry.
1: To remind you of the case of Chris Watts in Colorado. He killed his two children because he was in love with another woman, and he's now serving hard time in prison.
0: I mean, I think it's a good question, Linda. Thank you for calling in. Can you think, Buck, can you think, can any of you think of a man who killed his own kids and was found not guilty of the murder of his kids?
2: I would argue I don't think in recent history, certainly, in the judicial system we have, would not happen. Men are held to account for murdering their own children. Most women, I would think, are, in this case, the system has failed.
0: And again, it's one thing for one woman to make a poor choice in her life

Welcome back in, Clay and Buck. Okay, officially a mistrial has been declared in the Lindsey Clancy case, the legal Hail Mary attempt for Massachusetts Supreme Court to step in and remove a juror, which would allow the conviction theoretically to be tossed, or sorry, the charges to be tossed and a not guilty verdict to have been rendered. Where it appears we were,

0: Hey, this is Jason Chaffetz. I want to thank Sean Hannity and his team for allowing me to fill in for him. Honor and a privilege. As I said before, not many people get to do it. A lot of people want to, but not many people get to. So I appreciate the confidence. And hear me out. Now, the United States, we got problems. We got challenges. There's frustrations. There's a lot of bad things happening. But you know, it's still the greatest country on the face of the planet. Somehow, some way, we figured this out. And it's the people of our country that make us so good, so strong, so vibrant in everything we do. And to those in the United States military, those the first responders here at home, thank you, thank you, thank you for all you do and how you do it. There's a lot of people away and they're serving overseas and they're at a military base or on a ship or something. And you know what? God bless you. We're thinking of you. We love you. We need you. It is imperative to what you do and how you do it. And just know that the love of the American people, the support, even though you may hear some bunch of garbage online, it's still the greatest country. I'm Jason Chaffetz. You can find me at Jason in the House on all my social media and my podcast. Just type in Jason in the House. Thanks for having me on.
1: 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Now, on this 25th anniversary year of 9/11, our friends at the Tunnel to Towers Foundation honor the heroes like New York City Police Department Detective Eric Michael Calleja. Calleja dreamed of being a police officer and fulfilled that dream by joining the NYPD in 1994. Now, he worked his way up to the rank of detective, and he answered the call after September 11th, serving at Ground Zero in the many months that followed. In 2022, sadly, he was diagnosed with multiple cancers tied to his heroic service. 5 months later, he sadly passed away. He is survived by his wife, Marilyn, and his two children. Because in the Tunnel to Towers Foundation, they were able to pay off the mortgage on the family home through their Fallen First Responder Home Program. 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The letter T, number two, letter T.org.
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4: jury deadlocked. I'm Lisa Lucera, Fox News. A mistrial declared in the Lindsay Clancy case. A Massachusetts woman accused of killing her children in 2023.
5: After about 40 hours of deliberations over 6.5 days, this jury of 9 women and 3 men sent a 5th and final jury note declaring that with a, quote, heavy heart, they were unable to come to a unanimous decision on whether Lindsay Clancy is criminally responsible for killing her 3 children. Judge William Sullivan declared a mistrial. Afterward, D.A. Timothy Cruz said the focus should be on Clancy's children, Cora, Dawson, and Callan, and not on the mental health care system. He would not commit yet on whether there will be a retrial.
4: Fox's Brian Yennis in Plymouth. Outside the courthouse, Clancy's attorney Kevin Reddington lashed out at one juror who was the apparent holdout.
6: They know that they were robbed by one man for whatever his agenda was, who stalled 7 weeks of the life of these other jurors.
4: Clancy admitted to killing the children, but claimed to suffer from postpartum psychosis. President Trump defending comments Vice President Vance made yesterday on Iran when Vance said it's not a war.
7: A lot of people don't call it a war. I call it a military conflict because it's small potatoes for us. It's not a big thing.
4: This comes as Iran fired at Kuwait in retaliation for U.S. strikes on Iran earlier this week. A federal judge has extended her block against the U.S. Postal Service implementing President Trump's executive order seeking to limit mail voting during the midterms until September 10th. The job market rebounded last month with employers adding 162,000 jobs, far better than the 65,000 forecasters expected, according to the Labor Department.
8: This is one of the best numbers relative to expectations that I've ever seen.
4: White House Director of Economic Counsel Kevin Cassett. 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
4: More than 100 people have been deported to Haiti by the U.S. government this week.
10: The flight took the plane load of deportees from Louisiana to the northern Haitian city of Cap-Haitien, making it the third consecutive Thursday deportation flight to follow that path. That's according to Human Rights First's ICE Flight Monitor, which notes that it's a shift from monthly to weekly flights. They had to land in Cap-Haitien because the main international airport in Port-au-Prince is considered too dangerous. Gangs control about 70% of Haiti's capital and parts of the country's central region. Activists have protested the deportation of those, including Haitians who had temporary protected status and were living and working legally in the U.S. Tanya J. Powers, Fox News.
4: Change is coming to the WNBA after word the current commissioner is retiring at the end of the year.
11: WNBA Commissioner Kathy Engelbert plans to retire at the end of the year after 7+ years leading the growing league. The 62-year-old helped negotiate a lucrative collective bargaining agreement this past spring that resulted in the league's first set of $1 million player salaries. But she often had a rocky relationship with the players. In a statement, NBA Commissioner Adam Silver writing, quote, Kathy has presided over the WNBA through the most significant period of growth in the league's 30-year history, end quote. The next commissioner will have plenty to deal with, including the issue of how the league deals with transgender players. Frank Lanza, Fox News.
4: A school bus that played a big role in the hippie movement in the 1960s has returned to San Francisco. The Further Bus, used by author Ken Kesey and his merry band of pranksters, is now part of an exhibition about the Grateful Dead. Forever Grateful, Golden Gate Park, opens tomorrow. It'll also feature Jerry Garcia's BMW, which has never been displayed in public. I'm Lisa Lucera. This is Fox News.
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14: Hey, how you doing?
15: Doing great. How can John and I help?
14: So I currently am house hacking. I am trying to move. I don't like my current living situation because I'm in a low income area. I feel like my two options right now is one, move out to an apartment and rent. But I would rent out my current unit, or two, which I was leaning towards, is just buying another property in a better area, but continuing with house hack.
16: So, Thomas, I'm an old, old man. What is house hacking? Yeah.
15: John hasn't been on TikTok ever. He doesn't know what this
16: I would
15: is.
16: Not know how to log into TikTok.
14: Yeah.
16: What is house hacking?
14: It's a multifamily unit. So I live in one unit, and I rent out my other two units, and I get rent for the mortgage.
16: Is that what the kids call it these days? House hacking.
15: Yes.
16: All right. All right.
14: Yeah.
16: That sounds miserable.
14: It is pretty miserable. I actually hate it.
16: So let me ask you this. So I was an early adopter back in 2000, like 9, 10, into this thing called biohacking. And I used to, there was no continuous glucose monitor, so I'd prick my finger every morning, and I was always peeing on ketone strips, and I was keeping like these detailed Excel spreadsheets. And then one day I was like, I'm biohacking myself into a life that I hate living.
14: Yeah.
16: Right? And so then I quit biohacking. You know what I mean? But, I don't know. George knows more about this TikTokization.
15: What caused you to get into this house hacking situation? I'm assuming you're a guy in your 20s. How old are you?
14: 27. Okay. What caused me to get into it? I mean, I just want to become financially stable when I diversify.
15: But, like, did someone tell you about this? Did you see a video and it sounded alluring and you started looking for multifamily homes?
14: I think I was on YouTube a few years back. I didn't like how expensive rent was. And, you know, I've always heard that it's better to buy than to rent. So figuring out how I can buy.
15: Okay. What I want you to understand is that a lot of times the things that seem really cool on the internet are often going to destroy your life. Now, you're not quite there yet, but you're getting a little bit of that taste in your mouth of the reality of this was not what was sold to me when I bought the course or whatever. And so I want you to realize that it's okay to opt out and go, you know what, I'm going to go rent for a while and just sort of reset. I can sell this multifamily because I don't really want to be a landlord by default just because I thought house hacking was going to be the move.
16: And both George and I have both rented, both married. I've rented, both of my kids have lived in rented homes at certain times. And we kept plugging away and our life is changed now. You get what I'm saying? Like the fact that you're thinking about future you and you're trying these things tells me you've got what it takes to become financially secure. You're not scared of doing hard stuff. You're not scared of putting yourself in uncomfortable situations. You're not scared of like doing the next right hard thing. So, man, all you need is a clear path that's actually going to get you where you want to go and not get a bunch of clicks on some social media site, right?
14: Yeah.
15: So what are you making right now? What's your income, and what is the income you're actually netting from this multifamily, if any?
14: My income, like gross, is $300.
15: What do you do?
14: Software engineer.
15: Amazing.
16: $300,000?
14: Yeah.
15: You know who doesn't need to house hack? Guys who make $300,000 as software engineers.
16: Thomas, you won, dude.
15: You can pay your own mortgage like a grown adult. You don't need people doing it for you that live next door that also knock on your door when their toilet breaks. That throw parties.
14: I'm trying to put myself in the best position.
16: Thomas, you're in it.
15: Do you have any debt right now?
14: Nah, I have like $4,000 student loans.
15: Okay. You can pay that off today? You have that money in savings?
14: Yeah, I can.
15: Great. Today. How much will you have left in savings after that?
14: A good amount, like $90,000.
15: Amazing. So think about this. Today, you will be consumer debt-free with $90,000 in the bank. What is owed on the mortgage on this multifamily?
14: I just bought it like 18 months ago. About all of it's left, like $650,000.
15: $650,000 is what is owed, and it's about worth $650,000?
14: I bought it at like $690,000. Right now, if I have to guess, between $750,000.
15: Okay, so you could probably walk away after fees with a little bit of pocket change if you sold it.
14: Maybe.
15: Okay, because right now they're just paying the mortgage. Like basically, you're staying there with rent free.
14: Yeah.
15: Like what's the cash flow like? Because you have a big old mortgage on that.
14: Yeah, I mean, I'm like negative $100 after rent is collected.
15: So you owe $100?
14: Like after I get all my rent. I have to put like $100
15: of your own money
14: to pay the mortgage.
15: Okay. So you basically have a very low rent right now, but you have to do work as a landlord and deal with all the risk and liability and all that fun stuff.
14: Yeah.
16: And somebody else regularly flushing your toilets.
14: Yeah.
16: Right?
15: So what is your actual dream? Yeah. If I could erase this whole house hacking thing we restarted today, what does Thomas really want? Do you want to live in a single family home in a decent neighborhood and start a family? Like what's on the other end of this?
14: Yeah, a nice single family home, a nice neighborhood. Yeah.
15: So buy that. Set yourself up for the life you actually want.
16: What was growing up, like what was money like growing up for you?
14: Money wasn't, I wasn't funding it. Like, money wasn't there. I wasn't broke. We weren't broke. You know, money wasn't.
16: Was it a source of tension?
14: Didn't have that much. Yeah. I mean, we didn't. My mother did a good job, so we didn't feel it as children.
16: No. I'm not saying this as a character, any shade on anybody. I'm just trying to get to a. Because where George and I are sitting, you're 25 years old, you make $300,000.
14: Yeah.
16: When you're 27. Yeah, you'll have banked $900,000 after taxes. You get what I'm saying? Like, bro, you're doing really, really well.
14: Yeah.
16: Now you're in the uncomfortable adult seat of slow and steady.
15: So imagine you go rent for a year, even if it costs you, I don't know, $2,000 or $3,000. I don't know what it's going to cost in your area for a place that you like. And you just live fairly frugally, live on less than you make, should be easy on $300,000 with no debt. You bank $150,000 on top of your $90,000. Now you got some serious money. You got $240,000 to put down on a house that you actually want.
14: You're saying I should like just buy the nice single family home in my neighborhood?
15: Buy the home that you want because you don't need somebody to pay your mortgage. That's not the issue.
14: Yeah.
16: If you buy the house you want and you start building the life you want, and a few years from now you want to get into real estate, that's awesome, man.
15: You'll be able to do that with cash.
16: Buy the place, and then put two different families on either side of each other, give them a great deal on rent to support them, and man, everybody wins.
15: You have a girlfriend right now?
14: Even if I'm not, yeah, I do.
15: Okay, what does she want for your future together?
14: Nice single family home.
16: She wants that duplex life.
15: I think you know what to do, man. And you're in a great position to do it. But all it takes is putting this house on the market and going, well, tried that. Wasn't for me.
16: That's okay to say out loud. You should get into radio because your voice is way better than mine.
15: So smooth.
16: Golly, I would love to have a voice like that.

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0: James is in Raleigh, North Carolina up next. James, welcome to the show.
1: What's going on, guys? How are y'all?
0: We're doing great. How can we help today?
1: Awesome. Hey, let me just start by saying I'm a little bit relieved and a little bit disappointed that I'm not talking to Dave today because I knew Dave was going to whoop my tail.
2: So we can do
1: I'm
2: it.
1: I'm relieved that I'm not on the phone.
3: We'll dial it up no. for you, man. We've gotten our tail whipped by Dave, too, so we know.
1: Look, John, I listen to you all the time, bro. I'm a pastor, and I sit with a lot of hurting people. And, man, I've gleaned a lot of I don't want to say tactics, but techniques as how to sit with people from you. So I appreciate you, bro.
3: You got it, man. Thanks for calling. How can we help, man?
1: Yeah. So my wife and I have been married 14 years. My wife is amazing. We have 6 kiddos, 10 down to 1. I am a pastor of a growing church, and I also run a small business. And kind of in a spot, we've allowed ourselves to get kind of back into a spot where we're got a good bit of debt, and we have an income issue, but at the same time, I also have just a time issue. So anyway, we're trying to get started back on the baby steps and get out of debt, and so it's just and looking for maybe a little bit of help with us as we're trying to get started and such.
0: What kind of debt is this, and how much?
1: Yeah, so we got about $70,000 consumer debt. It's about $30,000 and a personal loan. $2,000 we owe to the local county. We're paying on taxes for our land. We got about $5,000 over 2 different credit cards, and then $16,000 in a truck I bought last year when I was starting the business, and then also a $8,000 for a enclosed trailer I bought as well.
0: For the business?
3: What's a small business?
1: Yeah, so I do light remodeling, handyman, that kind of stuff.
3: What did you report last year? How much did you make?
1: About 65. And it was about half the year I was doing it full time, the other half of the year. Well, really not even the other half. In November, I actually stepped. So really about 10 months of the year, I was doing it full time. In November, I stepped in as a lead pastor at a church, and so I cut back to about 2 or 3 days a week with the business. And I'm honestly not sure right now if it's worth it.
3: What is your salary as a minister?
1: $60,000.
3: Okay.
0: So you were making $125,000. Are you making $1,000 a month doing this now?
1: With a side business?
0: Yeah.
1: It depends, honestly. It's feast or famine. Like July was maybe $1,000. August will be about $7,000.
0: Because on the months that are bad, you're bleeding money from this thing just trying to make payments on the truck and trailer. And was the $30,000 personal loan for the business?
1: No, that was, we moved about 2 years ago and purchased a piece of land and put
0: what was the land for?
1: Just where we live. We sold our house and just lifestyle. We moved out of the city, moved out into the country to raise the kids that way. And
0: okay.
1: So we ended up, we thought we could cash flow it off the sale of our other house, and it just, once we got in it, we couldn't. So we ended up getting a personal loan to finish drilling the well and that kind of stuff.
0: Does your wife want out of this debt? Are you guys ready to go back to debt freedom? Like, how bought in are you guys?
1: No, we're locked in. We're together. We're locked in, bro. Like, I posted my truck yesterday.
0: Wow.
3: Here's the other
1: side. I don't know what I'll do if I sell the truck.
3: Well, here's the other side of it is y'all sit. I mean, you can't get through this without sacrifice. Gnarly sacrifice.
1: Right.
3: It seems to me, and push back on me, man, and George, you tell me if I'm wrong, you happen to have a key in your back pocket, which is I can go turn a key and I will collapse at the end of one calendar year, but I can make another $65,000 on top of being a pastor here and get my family cleared out of this mess.
1: Potentially. I think this is where I'm struggling. I've got the church in the last year has doubled. The Lord's doing it's the cool work, and it's doubled. And, you know, in the last 9 months, I've done 5 funerals and walked with folks after their become widows because the spouse committed suicide. And
3: sure.
1: It's been a heavy
0: so you're saying the church
1: really,
0: is demanding
1: really
0: more time from you now, so you don't have time for the business, which is producing the income that you need to pay off the debt. Is that what we're getting at?
1: And I have six. Right, and I have six kids.
3: So here, this
1: my
3: is
1: wife and my kids are my first ministry. So
3: this is one of
1: my wrestling with all of that.
3: Well, this is one of my top five hard conversations I have to have. This is one of the hardest. Okay, this is up there in the top five. You want to be a pastor. You might even use the language you are called to be a pastor. And by all accounts, like all what I would call, and I hate using these, but by earthly metrics, you're pretty good at it. You're creating a world that people want to be a part of. You're not creating it. You're help facilitating a world, right? You're good at it. And you and your wife dug a $70,000 hole. And so at some point, you're going to either have to pause this dream and this calling because to clean up decisions that past you has made, or you're going to have to look at your wife and say, I've got six kids and this is my priority and I'm going to give them a ringside seat. I'm going to show them what it's like to clean up a mess you've made. And like I say, you will be spent. You will be a wrung out rag at the end of a year. Or you get with your church leaders and say, here's the situation I've found myself in, right? But like, I hate that you're in this position, but you got a math problem in front of you. You get what I'm saying?
1: Yeah, for sure. And 1,000,000%, like, we put ourselves in this position. So I mean, we're there.
3: I hear you.
1: I know that
0: you've taken full responsibility.
3: That's why we're
0: not going to beat up on you.
3: And
0: Dave wouldn't either. Because you're not a guy who's not seeing it for what it is. You know what you did. You know the way out. And you're going, how do we do this? And we're giving you the roadmap. It's just not a fun one to say, hey, man, you got six kids, right, and you're going to miss out on some things over the next year as you clean this up. But the other side of this is you do nothing. You go into deeper debt. Now you got kids who are 2 through 11, and you got a bigger pile of debt. And so kicking the can down the road is also not going to solve it. So the best way to get out of this debt is just go through it. And go, all right, if I can make 70 grand doing this side business plus our income, we can knock out this debt in 12 months.
1: Yeah. And I mean, there's more work. Work's definitely not the issue. I mean, I can.
3: Sure.
0: You can drum up more
1: work. Work out there.
3: Or you and your wife say, hey, this is a 2-year project and I'm going to make 30 grand a year. Yeah. And every penny in the side business is going to go towards our debt. Every penny, which means we got to learn to live off my $60,000 ministry income.
1: Yeah, well, and something we did last year, was the right decision, but just kind of added a complication is during COVID, I've been in ministry for a while, but was kind of an associate pastor. But during COVID, we got food stamps, which, you know, of course, I would never want to be on or even tell anybody I was on, but we were. And so, man, with as many kids as we have, we were getting $900 a month.
3: Mm-hmm.
1: And we killed that this year. We're like, we're done. I've started a business now. We no longer are eligible, and we're doing, we're going to turn everything in. We're walking on the up and up, and we're going to sacrifice that.
3: Love it.
1: I also got like a $10,000 pay cut in some sense this year. Because
0: you're covering that now.
1: But it was worth it. My wife and I talk about it all the time. Like, praise God, we are not.
0: Well, now you're in control.
1: And
0: can I have permission to Jesus juke you, James?
1: Jesus juke me.
0: Okay, here it is. Proverbs 22:7. You know about 1,000 more verses than I do. The borrower is slave to the lender. And you knew that, but now it's a stark reminder that lender owns your time that you could have been spending with your kids. So it's not the side job's fault. It's not the church's fault. It is, man, I'm so mad at the decisions I made and the lenders I have to pay. And I'm going to get out once and for all and never go back in, which means cutting up the cards, selling the truck, selling the trailer, and working your tail off to climb out of this thing for true freedom. We're rooting for you.

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0: 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Sarah is in D.C. up next. Sarah, welcome to the show.
1: Hey, thanks for having me, guys.
0: Absolutely. How can John and I help?
1: So I have a timeline question for you all today. So I am fairly newly engaged, and my fiance and I are, you know, sitting down with the numbers, and we're keeping things separate for now, but planning on combining, so just kind of planning for all of that. And we are currently in a small rental apartment, and want to know about saving for a wedding and a down payment for a house with kind of a few little asterisks to, the grand scheme of things. So one of the like major sacrifices that we've made to try to pay off, all of our debt is staying in, a fairly small apartment that's not super conducive to raising children in.

0: My fiance is in the police department, so we actually live in a not so great area that I wouldn't feel comfortable bringing a small child into the home. But in return for his presence as a police officer and what he does on the side for them, we don't pay rent. So obviously that is a huge blessing and has allowed us to pay down our debt. But I don't want to have children here. I'm about to be 31, and so we would like to start on children shortly after getting married.
1: When's the wedding?
0: Yeah, so we haven't set a date yet. Part of doing that is setting out our financial goals because we, like I said, saving up for the wedding is sort of part of this timeline question.
1: Okay. And how much debt do you guys have left separately?
0: So he is almost done. He has about $3,000 left in student loans. That's it. Paid off the credit card, paid off the car.
1: Awesome.
0: So he's set. He'll have that done in like a month or two.
1: Great.
0: I have $11,000 in my car loan, and then I have $214 left in my student loans, which sounds scary, but I started it over over $300,000 total, so I've made a lot of progress.
2: Are you a physician?
0: I am an overnight emergency veterinarian.
2: Okay.
0: So kind of the second caveat to that is the longevity of my job.
2: Yeah.
0: I love what I do, and I wish I could do it for forever, but my body tells me that I cannot do overnight
2: sure.
0: for forever, especially in emergency.
2: Yep.
0: And I'm worried about probably needing to take a pay cut when we start having kids.
2: Okay.
0: I could work as a regular veterinarian and probably still make 160 to 180 in this area, but mm-hmm. it would be a substantial pay cut, obviously.
2: So... I'll let George speak. I have some ideas, but we'll wait.
1: So the overall question you're asking is, when do we make the move? Where do we go? Should we rent? Should we buy?
0: So I would love to buy. That's the preference. But yes, if you have thoughts on that, would be great. My question is when to stop aggressively paying down the debt, which I'm putting like close to $8,000 every month into my student loan. Right now, so when do I divert from baby step two to try to, do the things that are needed for the next steps of our life without putting it up too much on hold?
1: Next steps being wedding, down payment, all that?
0: Yeah.
1: Okay. Well, I'll give you the simplest answer, which is you are not going to stop being aggressive on the debt, but you should pause and save up for the wedding and do something reasonable. Now, is it just on you two to cover all things wedding, or is family helping?
0: It's probably just on us.
1: Okay. Then I'm going to do the smallest sweeting, make it, just call it an intimate wedding. It's cozy. You don't need 150
0: yeah.
1: people there because you're basically paying for them to party at $100 a head.
0: Yeah. And we've talked about that. We're planning on doing something small and reasonable.
1: Okay. And the reason I'm not like, you got to get married tomorrow. It's just that once you guys are married, you're going to have a superpower, which is combining your finances and your goal and your vision, which is going to move everything faster. Because if you had all of his income, now he's debt-free, throwing at your debt, well, now we can make some progress fast. It's not going to take you
0: yeah.
1: as long. You're going to get done in less than half the time. And so
0: yeah,
1: that's where the focus should be, which means we are renting for the foreseeable future until we are completely consumer debt-free, we have an emergency fund, we have a solid down payment. Because what happens for people in your shoes, you guys make great money, you have the baby, and all of a sudden you want to cut back, and you can't. Because you have a huge
0: yeah.
1: pile of debt, you have a huge mortgage, you have nothing in savings, and now you're frustrated.
0: Yeah.
1: And you're scared. And so I'd much rather do this with peace and just rent for a while with your incredible incomes, even if it's for 3 or 4 years. That's okay.
0: Mm-hmm. I guess, I'm nervous and very hesitant to put off our family planning and children.
1: Oh, I'm not saying that. Listen, I'm telling you to have a baby. And when that time comes, you guys should move and go rent somewhere, even if it costs you money.
2: Or every single apartment or condo I've ever rented had some police presence. Is there a possibility that there's nicer apartments, nicer places somewhere within a 30 or 45 minute radius of where y'all both work, that would be a possibility?
0: So probably not, like, I mean, yes, we could move and, like, rent somewhere different. Like, that's definitely obviously a thing, but not in the same setup where we would not pay rent.
2: Or a subsidized rent?
0: They do exist. It's a program, like, through the department.
2: Okay.
0: But the way we got this one, and it was essentially, like, handed down to us from his best friend.
1: Gotcha. So what would rent cost if, like, you didn't have any subsidies? If you just had to pay for rent somewhere reasonable, a nicer place, what would it cost?
0: Probably, like, $2,500 to $3,000. We live in a pretty terrible housing area. The housing market's awful.
1: Okay. And if you guys are married at that point, you guys are bringing home, my guess is, maybe $12,000 to $15,000?
0: So our take home combined is about $16,000 a month.
1: Amazing.
0: Right,
1: so think about that. $2,500 out of $16,000, that's not the thing that's going to hold you back from paying off debt.
0: That's
1: and you have
0: true.
1: A higher
0: that's
1: quality of life, which means when you come back from a long day at work, you can rest your head somewhere and feel good about it and sleep better.
0: Yeah, no, it feels like I'm climbing a mountain and sleeping under it currently.
2: Well, and can I say some hard things, because I love you and I want you and your husband to have an amazing life and have 50 kids and have everything you want. Is that cool?
0: Yeah, of course.
2: It would be really advantageous to you, and it's a psychological exercise as much as it's a spiritual exercise. Write down all of the things, not need, all of the things you want.
0: Mm-hmm.
2: And what you're going to find is you want a whole bunch of things. And everything you've said so far you wanted, you want a nice house, you want a safe place for your kid, you want to have kids right away, you want to get married, all those things are amazing. They're all awesome. I support each one of those 1,000,000%. But you also wanted to take out $300,000 to go to school.
0: Yeah.
2: And so that particular want that you gave into is now holding you back from all these new things that you want. And so let's sever ties with that old want as fast as humanly possible so we can get to the life that we want now. But trying to cram the things that you want now into an already existing mess will make everything less peaceful, enjoyable, life-giving. And what ends up happening is we want to blame everybody else. You looking in the mirror and saying, I thought I had to, nobody told me different, whatever. I took out $300,000, so I'm going to live like a maniac getting the stuff paid off. I'm going to get married and have a really small wedding because I don't want to spend $20,000 on that. I want to spend $20,000 on 2 more months of paying off my student loans. We'll have a different party in 2 or 3 years. But we are going to attack this thing so we can get into the life that we actually want.

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1: Today's question comes from Antonio in Florida. Antonio writes, "My wife and I have been on separate pages regarding credit cards. She uses them to play the points and miles game, but I'd like to get rid of them. She's recently started realizing how much work it is to manage all the things that come with the credit cards and also wants to get rid of them, but is worried about destroying her credit score. Is that something we should be concerned about?"
0: No. Thanks for the question, Antonio. That was fun. Oh, see, here's the thing. I don't think our answer is going to be satisfactory because it needs to be a lived experience. Us just telling her you're going to be fine probably won't be enough. And I wrote about this extensively in my book, Breaking Free from Broke, a whole chapter on credit cards, a whole chapter about what I call the perfect spender, the points redeemer, the people who are like, I'm playing the game perfectly. Why would I stop? And now, not only that, but why would I stop when it could then hurt me to stop because of my credit score? So what you need to remind her is that a credit score allows you to get more debt at good terms. So what else are you trying to go into debt towards, and how does a credit card actually help you move forward financially? And once you realize that it is a game, that it is a maze, and at the end, you're like, where's the cheese? And like, oh, no, there's no cheese.
1: They expired.
0: You just keep – there's another maze now. You just keep doing this until you die. And so I'm glad that you're realizing that this is a game. And that she's realizing, hopefully, that this is a game and it's just, this was fun, but you're saying she wants to get rid of them. So here's the thing. You just get rid of them. Your credit score might take a temporary dip, and then you move on with your life and you pay cash for things using your own money. And that is where you get so much freedom that you can't, I can't explain to someone how good it feels to not use someone else's money.
1: Well, let me, because I was going to say, Antonio, your wife's right. It will destroy her credit score. It'll go to zero. It'll implode it. I would say it doesn't matter. But you're saying it's just a little dip?
0: Yeah, I mean, if you immediately, like, you pay it all off, you close the account, you'll see a dip in the credit score. Now, the question is, it's not going to be like that forever. 6 to 12 months after you have no accounts open, it becomes indeterminable. So if I went to check my credit score right now, it would just say, ain't nothing here, bud. We don't got any records of you.
1: Right,
0: I'm off the grid, basically.
1: That's like me looking up, like, what is my score on, like, a dating website? I'm not on them.
0: That's it. So the only major thing people get worried about that is legitimate is, well, how am I going to get a house? And there's something called manual underwriting. We've talked about it a lot on the show. And it's like the old times before, you know, the late 90s when credit scores were all the rage. You just went into the bank or the lender and said, hey, here's my income. I don't have any debt. Here's my down payment. Here's my rent, you know, payments that were on time, my utility bills have been on time, and you can get a mortgage without having a credit score. And again, it's not theory. I've done it. And so
1: I've done it too. And before every human became commoditized and reduced to
0: three digits,
1: a number, right, that some computer spit out and said, this is your risk profile to us as a big entity. Yeah, man, manual underwriting. They actually look at you and your actual situation. And Antonio, I'll tell you the two things that were convicting to me about credit scores. Thing number one is it has zero, nada, no bearing on your financial position. Meaning I could give you, I don't have this, but if I found it and I gave you $5 million, it would affect your credit score in zero ways. And so we've suddenly over time, this extrinsic metric called a credit score, we've allowed it to infiltrate not only our borrowing and lending world, but our self-worth as some sort of proxy for how are we doing financially. I hear so many of my friends and even family members say, well, I want to keep my credit score because it's this. And they never say, here's how much money I have in the bank, or here's my net worth even, financial net worth. They just want to keep this credit score up. It's not a proxy for how well you're doing financially at all. It's simply a proxy for how much have you borrowed in the past and how good did you manage that relationship. That's it. The second thing is, and this is me getting all high and mighty, and George, you and I have talked about this just privately. I was big on having a credit card, using it for the free points. I travel a lot, and I didn't want to pay for flights, and I would pay it off every month, and I lived like that for a long time. I remember the aha moment when I got a bunch of points for a huge purchase that I got reimbursed for, that I thought, wait a minute, they're not my friend. They're not just hooking me up.
0: They're not a charity.
1: Who's paying for these flights? And as I dug into that, that's when I said, I'm out of this game, because the people who pay for that flight are the folks who are struggling to pay their bills every month, who are paying overdraft fees. That's what's funding my free hotel rooms and flights. And I don't want to get a free flight on the back of somebody who's struggling like that. So I'm out. If I want to go somewhere, I'm going to pay for it. And if the airline I use or the hotel I use, they have their own point system. Like if you use my airline system, my airline will give you free flights over time. Great. That's between me and them. But somebody who's struggling isn't funding my good times. I don't want any part of that kind of gross system.
0: I got the numbers for you here, John. This is in the book, in this chapter on credit scores and credit cards. Lower income cardholders paid $4.14 billion in fees just that year. Those with higher incomes raked in $1.26 billion in rewards. That's pretty wild. So lower income people are paying $4 billion in fees, and the rich do get richer because they're raking in those rewards. The credit card company is not blessing you. They're just simply redistributing that money.
1: Right. And so in my head, there's a single mom whose husband just, or whoever, the guy just walked out, and she's got to get groceries, and she puts them on there, and that same month her hours get cut, and they charge her $35, $75 late fee. That's what just bought my flight. I'm not. No way, dude. Right? No way. I don't want to be a part of a system like that. So I'm just going to opt out.
0: Man, well, I'm riled up now.
1: San Antonio, cut them up.
0: You know
1: cut them up and
0: do.
1: Move on with your life.
0: Bella's in Sacramento up next. What's going on, Bella? How can we help?
2: Hi, guys. I am so excited to talk to you guys. I've listened. You guys are like celebrities in our house.
1: Wow. Well, you don't get celebrities somewhere. We're not celebrities in our own house or on the internet. So thank you so much.
2: So yeah, I never thought I would be calling about my dad. So my dad, who's always been very meticulous with money, like his checkbook, but he's old school, so he does, you know, have a credit card with points. He has multiple credit cards. And now we're in the position of having to make decisions for him because he's starting to suffer from dementia.
1: Wow, I'm so sorry.
2: And so, yeah, he's had this Sears card for I don't know how many years, racked up like six figures of reward points. And I guess recently Citibank bought out Sears, and so when they began sending him statements, he didn't see his reward points that held so much value to him. Now he's suffering from dementia, so he doesn't understand now that it's not money, it's
1: right.
2: Reward points.
1: Yep.
2: And so he's thinking Citibank stole like $120,000 from him.
1: Gotcha.
2: Which I'm like, Dad, you can't even have that much on a credit card. But I digress.
1: How much does he owe on this card?
2: So now he owes about $4,000. I tried to talk to them. He stopped paying it because he thought they were stealing his money.
0: Oh, no.
2: I tried to talk to them and tell them, hey, we're trying to figure out a way to help resolve this. He doesn't have an income any longer. They're just not moving. And so now they just served him with a summons for court, which doesn't have a court date on it. So I don't know if they're threatening him. But I just don't know, as a daughter, like what options I have to help him out of this situation. I've never been here before, so
0: I'm guessing you don't have financial power of attorney.
1: Yeah,
2: not yet. We're all in the process. Like now that we're starting to really obviously see that our dad, who we looked at, you know, looked up to, was like suffering from dementia. We're like, oh wow, we need to start getting things in place.
1: Yeah, get financial power of attorney as soon as possible. Okay.
2: Okay.
0: And you can try to settle with them, explaining the situation. And I don't know how much the courts care about his health. The credit card companies just want their money.
2: Right.
0: He's just an account number to them. And so you're going to have to fight this and explain what's going on. You could settle. You could just let it go and they try to sue him and the debt stays on and whatever at that point.
1: Or you can go to court with your father who's got dementia and say, here's who they're beating up on, Judge. I don't know what that would get you. Or if you look and say, hey, he actually owes you $3,000, you and your brothers are going to come up with that money and help get clear that debt because he did take that money from them. We're going to clear it. We're going to close this account. That might be the path forward, too.
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6: The Clancy trial is over. I'm Lisa Lucera, Fox News.
7: Members of the jury, at this point, I'm going to declare that the jury is deadlocked, and I'm going to declare a mistrial.
6: Judge William Sullivan, after the jury deliberated for more than 6 days, they could not agree whether the Massachusetts woman was criminally responsible for killing her three young children in 2023.
8: Clancy's attorney Kevin Reddington filed an emergency appeal to the state's Supreme Judicial Court to try to stop today's mistrial declaration. It was denied. Reddington claimed the judge should have investigated and replaced a lone male juror who Reddington says was identified in a jury note as someone who had doubt but refused to follow the law on reasonable doubt. Reddington said the jury was split 11 to 1 in favor of acquitting Clancy.
6: Fox's Brian Yenis. The prosecutor has not yet decided whether they will attempt to retry the case. A federal judge has extended the block against President Trump's executive order that's seeking to limit mail-in voting until September 10th. The administration has already asked the Supreme Court to lift the judge's temporary order. This comes as states prepare to send out ballots as we head into the midterms. The legal team for former Olympian David Hearn, who had been charged with vandalizing the reflecting pool near the Washington Monument, is seeking to have the case thrown out with prejudice, meaning charges would not be brought again. This coming after President Trump said dropping the charges against Hearn was a mistake.
9: The government has conceded that there is no probable cause to bring a case. There never was probable cause to be a case, and there never will be probable cause to be a case.
6: Hearn's attorney, Norman Eisman, D.C. U.S. Attorney Jeanine Pirro dropped the charges after saying information related to the case was withheld. 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
6: A former supervisor with Immigration and Customs Enforcement has filed a whistleblower complaint against the agency.
13: A former ICE supervisor unit chief in the agency's Office of Professional Responsibility says job offers were made to people before the vetting process had been complete. This official wrote a memo to DHS last year that said this unprecedented lowering of standards sacrifices proper risk mitigation for expediency, placing DHS at risk of insider compromise. The official last year had asked the inspector general to investigate and suspend improper improper practices, and the OIG had said it was investigating ICE's hiring and training processes. The official was no longer with ICE, but the New York Times reported he was a longtime Republican who voted for President Trump in the last two elections. Jessica Rosenthal, Fox News.
6: Tesla's self-driving robo-taxis have hit the roads in Austin, Texas, but they face some challenges.
14: They're only available in certain parts of Austin, Texas, and right now there are only 45 of them on the road. Still, the launch of this vehicle is significant for Tesla. It's the company's first ever purpose-built robo-taxi, seats two people, and doesn't have a steering wheel, gas and brake pedals, or mirrors, which are obviously very common on just about every other car. The technology it uses is also different from most other self-driving robo-taxis. It relies only on cameras, unlike most autonomous vehicles, which use a combination of cameras, LiDAR, and radar. But in many ways, Elon Musk's car company is playing catch-up in the race for robo-taxi dominance.
6: Fox's Grady Trimble. WNBA Commissioner Kathy Engelbert is retiring at the end of the year. She helped negotiate a lucrative collective bargaining agreement this past spring that resulted in the league's first set of million-dollar player salaries, but tension and a strained relationship with players also have been part of her tenure. I'm Lisa Lucera. This is Fox News.
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18: Thanks for having me.
0: Absolutely. What's going on with you?
18: Struggling a little bit here.
0: Talk us through it.
18: So currently, I have a newborn baby, 10 months old. My wife just found out she's losing her job.
0: Oh, man.
18: And I just started a new business.
0: Oof. Perfect storm.
18: Yes.
0: Was there severance with her job? What happened?
18: So she actually is an online telehealth nurse, and they had a meeting one day with 200 employees on the Zoom call. The CEO of the company hopped on and said, hey, if you're on the Zoom call, you're all going to be losing your job. And if you have any questions, take it up with HR, and hung up the phone call.
19: Wow. What a coward. I hate that for her.
18: And then after that, I guess, they had a employee group chat or whatever, everybody was on there talking, and 3 minutes after the call, they shut down the group chat for them all to talk to each other.
0: And what do you do for work?
18: So I just started a concrete and asphalt paving business.
0: Is that full-time, or do you have a different job while you have the side business up and running?
18: Yep, I do have my full-time job as well, that I do, like, heavy equipment operating.
19: All right, I'm gonna cross my fingers here. Please tell me, as you started this new business, you didn't go also leverage a big truck and a dump truck also and a front loader as well.
18: No, luckily, I just started listening to you guys. A little bit of background about me. I grew up on a Native American reservation as a kid. My first memories, my dad was abusing my mom. Grew up learning everything from my mom after they got divorced, and then When I joined the military, she was ended up actually stealing money from me
19: Jeez, man.
18: While growing up. So then I kind of ran off, did my life, lived lavishly, enjoyed our time and stuff like that. Well, after her and I got married, my wife and I should say, got married, I found you guys on YouTube, started watching the Smart Money Happy Hour.
19: Yes.
18: And the John Deloney Show.
19: Yes.
18: Became big fans of you guys. So then when I started my company this summer, I told my wife, I said, I'm just going to cash flow the business.
19: Awesome.
18: So as of right now, my business has no debt, but we still have consumer and personal debt.
19: Okay? Dude, that I know that's a tough season you're in, and but you didn't make it worse, so I'm proud of you for that, man. Like, that's like I have my fingers crossed, because almost everybody in your situation does the opposite. So well done for literally just this moment, right?
18: Yes.
19: Just this
18: moment. I appreciate
19: that. Awesome, dude. Awesome.
0: So how much are you bringing in from your full-time job and the side business right now every month?
18: So my full-time job, every month, well, I make about $100,000 is what I actually pulled in on taxes last year. That was before the new job. And I'm just kind of getting the balls rolling, getting some jobs coming in. And for September here, it's looking like the concrete side job is going to be bringing in probably about $12,000
0: to $20,000
18: of profit.
0: That's fantastic. Awesome. How reliable is that? Can you consistently make a certain amount every month doing this?
18: In Minnesota, pretty much just the summertime. So I have September yeah. and maybe some jobs in October, and then after it freezes up, I'm pretty much on standby until next spring.
0: So we got two more months to really hustle.
18: Yes.
0: Okay.
19: And then tell us you got 10-month-old, right?
18: Yes.
19: Okay. What I guess nothing is good about what happened to your wife. The complete lack of humanity her employer showed, the way that was done, all of that, cutting off her like human connection with her colleagues, like all of that was disgusting and gross at every level, right? And there's going to be a season of grief for that. Your wife and you are going to be right to be like skeptical of trusting businesses and bosses. All of that's right. And I'm trying to look for some light here. Your wife has right now what I would say is one of the hottest credentials, which is a nursing degree, right?
18: Yep.
19: And so what does it look like for y'all to sit down and say, how much debt do we have? We didn't want to put she had a work from home job, which was awesome. So your picture is going to change. But for 1 year, if we put our daughter in, we get some child care, could your wife go work full time and get all these debts paid off so that y'all can then go about living on your $100,000 plus whatever else you bring in?
18: Yeah, that's a possibility. I've been working hard. We got married in 2024.
19: Mm-hmm.
18: And starting in 2024, her and I combined together, we had $213,000 of debt. And that's no home. That was just a camper. We lived on the road while she was a travel nurse, my pickup truck, toys, and her student loans. Over the last 2 years, we've been buckling down, trying to pay it off, and we're at $143,000 in debt right now.
19: Okay.
0: What's left?
18: I'm selling. Go ahead.
0: What's left on the debts?
18: Is the we have three credit cards, a car, or two cars technically, and then my truck and camper.
0: Okay, do we still need the truck and camper at this point? Are you using the truck for the business?
18: No, you guys might like this. I actually just shook hands with the guy, and I'm selling the truck and camper tonight when I get off the phone here.
19: Atta boy.
0: You buried the lead, man.
18: Yeah, so, I mean, I'll be about $10,000 upside down on it, but we can attack that pretty quickly, I feel like. So that will leave us, after that sale, I think we'll be about $67,000 left in debt.
19: Dude!
0: That's great. What are the cars worth?
19: God, you're awesome, man.
0: Could you continue this with the car? Like, just do the snowball of selling all the things with wheels and motors in your life?
18: Yeah, so with that deal, actually, I got a work truck for my company. I'm actually going from a $40,000 truck down to a $2,500 truck with rust on it. But it's like, I'll make more money that way.
0: As it should be.
19: Attaboy, Dan.
18: And then my wife's car, we traded her. She had a 2024 car. We just traded in for a 2018 to make it more affordable. So she can get around as well.
19: Okay, so look, brother, like if you go down to $60,000 in debt, that's literally her work. That's take home for her if she goes all in for 1 year plus childcare.
18: Yep.
19: And if y'all make if she doesn't want to do that, you don't want that little baby, right? Is 10 months old, for God's sakes. doesn't know what day it is, right? Like, dude, right. if y'all shake hands on 1 year of hell, 1 year of it not looking like you thought it was going to look, you are free forever.
18: Yeah.
0: You'll do the business because you want to, not because you have to. Your wife could stay home if she wants to.
19: Or she can keep working full-time as a nurse because she loves it, and y'all get on with it, man. But you're talking one year of sacrifice. One year left, dude, and y'all are free.
18: Like, I feel great.
19: You're free. And I got to tell you, Dan, you grew up in black hole hell. Right?
18: Yep.
19: And you, as a man, have turned and faced that hell. And your kids, I'm getting goosebumps, your grandkids are not going to know what that's like because you turned and stared it down. It's an absolute honor to talk to men, and your wife is involved in this, men, women who are saying, this trauma ends with me, and from now on, my family's going to be free.

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0: Welcome back to the Ramsey Show. I'm George here with Dr. John, taking your questions at 888-825-5225. Ron is in Denver up next. Ron, welcome to the show.
1: Hello, Dr. John Deloney and George. How are you guys doing today?
2: We're good, Ron. How are you, man?
1: I'm doing great. Thank you so much. Just wanted to give you a shout out, Dr. John, because without your advice and wisdom, I would have never moved with my wife because she is out of my league. So thank you.
0: Wow. John gave you the confidence?
2: Well, I'm so far out of my league, dude, that welcome to the club. It's awesome.
1: Thank you. Thank you guys so much for your time.
2: You betcha.
1: So I'll just get straight into my question. So just wanted to do a little debate between my wife and I, see which way we should go. So I'm 30. She's 32. And we have a condo that we're about to sell. Should be netting around 160 to 170. Our only debt is about $34,000 on a 401k loan, and everything else is paid. And then we have on our home as well, we bought it last year, we have a 3-2-1 buy down rate, and it returns back up to 6% in about 2 years. And so we can comfortably afford the payment today, but my wife worries about what happens if we lose our job. Her family lost their home a while back due to debt. So it is a real fear for her, and I totally understand that. And so what I want to do with it is build a basement, but she wants to recast the home. So we're just a little,
2: To make sure I'm on the same page, y'all have a home and you have a condo and you're selling the condo?
1: Correct. Yep.
2: Okay. And you're going to net 160 and you're going to immediately pay off this 401k loan. So you'll have about 125 left, right?
1: Yes. Yep.
2: Okay. And so how much is your mortgage on your current home?
1: Right now, with the buy-down, it's about $3,500 with HOA.
0: And it's going to go up a percent every year, so that payment will increase?
1: Correct. So at the very end, at 6%, it should be around $4,500.
2: Oof. How much do you owe on your current home?
1: Around $580. And then it's worth around $750.
2: Okay.
0: And what's your household income? Did I miss that?
1: So right now our base salary is around $330, and then with bonuses we're around $450-ish, depending on performances.
0: Incredible income. Okay, so what's the ultimate goal here? Like when you guys sit down, what like a year from now, where do you guys want to be? What does your life look like?
1: A year from now. I think I definitely have the 401k taken down, have some peace, I guess. I feel like we could have peace in the basement and paying off the 401k loan.
0: So paying off the 401k loan costs you what out of your net profits?
2: 37.
1: Yeah.
0: Okay.
1: Yep.
0: Okay. So you get your 170 out of the condo, you pay down 37, you still got a nice pile left. What is the basement going to cost?
1: Around 50 to 60.
0: Okay, you pay that. Now you still got money left. Then what?
1: And then she wants, because the thing is, she's really scared about, you know, just in case, we never know what's going to happen with our jobs. And I don't feel as though we don't, there's some good job security in what we do.
0: You'll have six months of expenses saved, right?
1: We do, yeah. We have about $40,000.
2: So why don't you get on, y'all make $400,000 a year. Why don't y'all get on a 2-year plan? And I don't know how y'all are going to do this. It's going to be tough, but y'all just live on $200,000 a year and take the other $200,000 and pay your house off in 24 months and give your wife freedom and peace.
1: I do like that.
2: You're 24 months away from this being a nothing burger.
0: The recast makes you feel better, but it didn't really do anything. It's going to lower the payment, but it does nothing for the balance.
1: Okay.
0: So a recast, you're going to take a lump sum, throw it at the mortgage, and then you can recast it, and it'll just re-amortize. So,
1: okay.
2: And by the way, if you did that today, your recast would be at today's rates, which are going to be the penalty point of the rate you have in three to 5 years or whatever it is.
1: I guess I never thought about that.
2: But what if we just said screw all of that thinking, and you look at your wife and say, I want to take $200,000 a year and pay our house off in 2 years. After we put a basement in it, we take the other $60,000, we put it towards the mortgage directly, bring it down, and then we're going to pay the sucker off. And then no one can ever take our house from us.
1: Mm. That is that. I mean, yeah, it sounds great. I think it's it sounds very easy in our brains. It's just, you know, two years from now.
2: Here's the deal, brother. Here's what your wife is saying. I have the lived experience of not being safe, and I want to feel safe. And the way she's trying to achieve safety is moving money around, which is completely understandable. If you look at her and say, I'll show you safety. I'm going to be disciplined and safe, and I'm going to propose a plan that I want you to speak into, and together, you and me, ride or die, we'll get this thing paid off in 24 months, which means I'm going to not do all of my crazy whatevers, and I'm not going to spend on this, and blah, blah, blah. I'm all in. Because I want you to walk into our home that nobody else has a stake to and just laugh because it's ours. That's what she's truly saying to you. I've been unsafe before. I've lost my house and I never want that feeling again. And she's just getting on YouTube or going to a local place and they're telling her, well, you could do this. And you've got a wife who's in deep water and she's saying, well, somebody reach down and grab me. And what she wants is stability and a plan and a guy who says, I'm all in on helping you feel safe in this home through action, not through feeling. You get what I'm saying?
1: I do. And thank you for that advice. That's why I got married to her. Thanks for advice again. I'll let her, because she listens to this as well. So
0: do you guys do a monthly budget together where you sit down and she has full awareness of what's going on with finances?
1: Correct. Yes, we do it a little more than we'd like to. We do it once a week.
0: Oh, wow. So
2: is that
0: she
2: for
0: knows
2: her or for you?
1: It's usually for me.
2: Okay, stop. Stop. You're burying her. You're burying her. Your love for numbers is gasoline on her anxiety fire around numbers.
1: I never thought about that.
2: You get what I'm saying? Y'all make a plan every month and stick to it.
1: Okay.
2: And then if you want to play with spreadsheets in the middle of the night like I do, like I know George does,
0: oh my gosh,
2: then do that.
0: My favorite kind of insomnia, spreadsheet insomnia. So you've got the plan, man. This is more, it's more emotional than reality because your income is so high, even if one of you lost your jobs, you're going to be okay. If you have no debt and emergency fund, the chances of both of you going without work for years that's paranoia at that point.
2: Right. So you can decide. Do you want to give your wife a gift of putting $130,000 down on your principal of your mortgage and bringing it down really low and put off getting your basement for 3 years or 2.5 years? Or do you want to say, hey, this basement's going to cost $60,000. The other 60 is going to go directly to the principal. And here's a 2-year plan to pay off this mortgage. We're going to do this together. You all sit down and have that conversation because that's more, George, that's the actual issue here.
0: There's no real clear plan about what we're doing and why we're doing it.
2: Yeah, it's just that every week she gets dragged to the table to re-look at numbers and what about this and what if this happens, which for her is just, it's more of, her body's like, I told you we're not safe. I told you this could happen. I told you, I told you, I told you. And she's lived it, man. And that's a that's a real experience. So good for you, Ron, for caring about her and for asking questions.
0: In my house, my wife has full, transparency into the finances. She has the accounts on her phone, but I just become like a human version of that. And every once in a while, she just goes, how much do we have in savings? And I go, here's how much. And she goes, okay, that's it. It's just that that's what you want your finances to be.
2: Well, it was funny. In my house, it's the opposite. Occasionally, I'll tell my wife, hey, we have this much in savings. And she'll be like, have you not been sleeping again? And I'll be like, yeah, no, I haven't. So it's me trying to make myself feel better by acting like I'm a tough, great husband communicating. Yeah. She's like, I know we're good.
0: You can't save your way out of psychosis, John.
2: Listen.
0: I don't want to be the one to
2: trust me.
0: Be your armchair therapist here.
2: No, that's what my real therapist said.

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0: 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Heath is in Columbus, Ohio up next. Heath, what's going on?
1: Hey, guys. Appreciate you taking my call.
0: Absolutely. What's your question today?
1: Hey, so I've got a situation with my in-laws. They are in their mid-70s, and during COVID, my father-in-law gambled away all their savings.
2: Oh, man.
1: And so...
0: How much was it?
1: Yeah, so they... You know, I don't know exactly. They had worked their whole lives, and my mother-in-law, she got some inheritance from her parents when they passed away. Her parents were very well off, so I'm assuming it was several hundred thousands of dollars. But, you know, I don't know for certain how much it was. And they've been working full-time, you know, for the last couple of years, but they're getting older, and, you know, my wife and I are trying to figure out, like, what's the future and what's our role going to be in all this? I've got 5 small kids at home, and we're bursting at the seams in our place. So, you know, unless we move or add on to our house, like, them staying with us is not an option. And, but, you know, their other kids are not really involved, so it's going to fall on us. The burden is going to fall on us.
0: Are the other siblings estranged when you say they're not involved?
1: Yeah, yes and no. It's kind of complicated, but they're really not in the picture, as far as, or in a place to take care of them in any meaningful
0: okay.
1: way.
0: Okay. So your wife is the closest, you know, child they have that's actually still communicating
1: correct.
0: With
1: yeah.
0: them.
2: What does your wife want to do?
1: I don't know. It's tough. I mean, we're probably about 4 hours away from them. So it's not like we can get over there once a week to go help them out with stuff.
2: Right.
1: But, you know, I think, If my in-laws would be open to it, I'm sure my wife would want them to move closer to us or in with us. I don't know if that would be something acceptable for my in-laws. They're pretty stubborn. But
0: do they have a mortgage?
1: They do not.
0: What's their house worth?
1: I mean, they're in the middle of nowhere. It's probably, if they could get $100,000 for it, that would be a lot. I think
2: I mean, you got two big challenges in front of you. One, will they even accept your help?
1: Yeah.
2: Right? I don't know. And maybe they won't now. Maybe they'll be forced to in 5 years. Like, who knows? But I think that is a thing that's really hard to metabolize when we want to help people that we love, and they are either too prideful or too scared or their ego's too big or any number of reasons, but they won't accept our support and love as we can give it, right? So that's number one. Number two is you and your wife have to just be flat out honest about what we can and can't do. Like, and because what happens a lot of times, especially in big emotional situations like this, is we just spend all of our energy on what we can't do or what we should do versus what we, and y'all need to have a honest come to Jesus conversation about here's what we could do even if they would allow it. Could we come up with $1,000 to subsidize a one-bedroom apartment in our neighborhood? That's all we can do. That's all we have. And we're not going to give the money to you. We're going to give it directly to the place. Can we support groceries? Like, you get what I'm saying?
1: Yeah, I do. And that's kind of, you know, part of the reason that it's difficult for us is that, you know, I do very well in my job, and I've got a pretty significant amount of savings. And so, you know, if we were to add an addition onto our house or something, we could do that. But, you know, I struggle with, well, okay, I mean, I've got a bunch of small kids. Like, I want to think about their future.
2: Sure,
1: and
2: totally.
1: I want to plan to be able to not put my kids in the situation that they're putting us in.
2: That's exactly right.
0: So, that should be your priority.
1: And so, you know, but at the same time, like, okay, yeah, I could write a check tomorrow and we could put it, you know, an in-law suite addition on our house. And so that's just where, you know, I'm struggling with the right thing to do. And I don't think if we told them, hey, this is our plan. We want you to come live with us. They probably would not accept it. But knowing what's probably going to happen in the future is that they're not going to be able to work at some point in the future.
2: Right.
1: If we had a place for them, then I think it would just be a natural choice for them to come
0: against
1: with
0: their will.
1: You know,
0: they would just do it.
2: Well, that's where y'all.
1: Well, they wouldn't have any other option.
2: Well, so that's where, I mean, you kind of given us a very clear path for you and your wife, which is y'all let.

0: them know when and if y'all need support, we're ready to sit down and have that conversation. And that conversation ends right there. Because they'll probably respond with, well, we're fine. You don't need to worry about it. Great. Cool. And then you and your wife have to live in the reality that probably at some point you will be responsible for some sort of care.
1: Yeah.
0: And so we'll start putting a little money aside over here. We might start looking at a different house down the road. We might look at one-bedroom apartments in the neighborhood. And by the way, a picture for your kids, it's easy for me to wrap my head around the only legacy I can leave to my kids is money. There also is a huge legacy towards I watched my parents care and love well their aging parents. Right? Like that's also part of legacy. It's also part of care. And so all of that is a tricky balance, right? And none of that comes in any sort of thing that y'all wanted or asked for, right?
1: For sure.
2: How much are they letting you into their own finances?
1: Oh, very little. I mean, when they, ironically, Dr. Dolan, I called a couple of years ago when everything kind of hit the fan, when they lost everything, and you and Dave gave me some great advice. But, and so, you know, we're back now because, you know, if they were to tell me they had $10,000 in their bank account, I think that would probably be a surprise to me.
0: Sure.
2: Wow. You know, is he still gambling?
1: I don't think he's gambling anymore. But I mean, they're working between the two of them. They're each working at least 40 hours a week, if not more. And they're almost 75 each.
2: Are they taking Social Security?
1: They're not. My father-in-law held a, cash paying, job his entire life, so probably did not report most of his income. So,
0: yikes.
1: If they're taking Social Security, it's minimal. So,
0: okay. So you and your wife have to have the conversation of what does taking care of mean?
1: Yeah.
0: Is that going to be $3,000 in a nursing home? Is that going to be like what? Are we going to help them sell everything so they can get on Medicaid? Like, what is that going to look like for us? And you as her ride or die, you as her husband are going to say, like, you're going to have to work to not have that calculator running in your head of, well, if we had taken that money and invested it, we could have given this to our kids. Right? Because if y'all agree on a number, like, do your best to say, I was a part of this decision. I'm a guy who's not going to let two elderly people just like get stuck in the system. Especially if I'm being successful, like I'm going to grieve that. And then I'm going to go on and take care of folks in the amount and to the degree that me and my wife agreed. And then I'm going to go on about my life and go from there. And it could be, I'm probably pie in the sky here. It could be that, could it be that they would be fun to have around your kids, or is that a no-go?
1: You know, I think they would be, but, I just, you know, outside of something drastic happening, I can't see at least my father-in-law wanting to leave. You know, it's the town he grew up. He was born,
0: sure,
1: you know, in that town.
0: But he made choices.
1: Really difficult for him.
0: He may not have a choice to stay, right?
1: He made a lot of poor choices. Yeah.
0: Yeah, but he may not ultimately, because of his past choices, he may not get a say in whether he stays or not.
1: Yeah, that's true.
0: Which stinks. Hey, let me tell you this, brother. Your anger's right. You're right to be mad at him for how he handled his finances, for how he did whatever it is he did. That anger won't serve you loving your wife well and y'all coming up with a plan together moving forward for here's the reality that we have in front of us. None of us wanted this. None of us planned this, but this is what it is. And we are people who take care of our families. So here's what that's going to mean for us. Here's what we can or cannot do.

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0: 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Our scripture of the day, Colossians 4:5. Be wise in the way you act toward outsiders. Make the most of every opportunity. Maya Angelou said, I've learned that even when I have pains, I don't have to be one.
1: Yeah, George.
0: I'm still learning.
1: Listen to the great Maya.
0: I got to take that advice. All right, Sean is in Des Moines up next. What's going on, Sean?
2: Yeah, I'm just, thanks for taking my call.
0: Absolutely.
2: Just trying to get down to the bottom of how my wife and I can stop living paycheck to paycheck.
0: I'm glad you're here. That's a big milestone, just to want to do that.
2: It's tough. I mean, we get bills paid, but I mean, at the end of the week, it's, well, we're sacrificing, you know, something that we not necessarily need, but, you know, there's not a lot left at the end of the week.
0: How old are you guys?
2: I'm 32 and she's 30.
0: How long have you been married?
2: Not even a year. It will be a year in November.
0: Congrats. Okay, so what got you two to this point?
2: So backstory, I married my wife. She has three kids, and we are soon to have one of our own. And when I was a kid going through high school, my parents had told me that my grandparents had kind of set up a fund that grew and grew and grew to give all the grandkids a certain allotted money for college, and that always kind of stuck with me that, you know, I'd like to do that to my kids someday, you know. In the last year or two, we've been getting our stuff paid, but it's, you know, I want to be able to do something like that for my kids someday.
0: And so your stated goal is, I want to create generational wealth, and therefore I need to have some eventually, and debt is holding me back from that. So how much debt do you guys have collectively?
2: Some is mine that was pre-existing. I bought a parcel of land before we got married. So now it's her land as well now. So that's kind of hanging over our head. We have $165,000 on our house, $76,000 in car notes, and roughly $4,000 in credit card.
1: Could you sell that parcel of land today?
2: Not with a, there's a buyback clause. I bought it from my father.
0: So from your father?
2: If I were to sell in 7 years, then it would go back to my father.
1: But would he give you the money back for it?
2: I think he was happy to sell it to me. I think he was happier to see the whole goal is to farm. And that was kind of his way of starting that. You know, I got it at a very discounted rate.
1: If you sold it back to him, how much of a check would he write you?
2: $800,000.
1: I mean, there's your generational wealth right there, brother.
2: Yeah, it's a family piece that I've been wanting for years. And that was kind of the push. I traveled for work for many years. I did that for 9 years. And to be with my now stepkids and a kid to be on the way, I left that and joined another job, which paid significantly less, but more time with family.
0: Mm-hmm. So what do you guys make now as a household?
2: $130,000.
0: Okay. Well, there's some clear writing on the wall here. The cars have to go. This is crazy to have $80,000 in cars making $130,000. Do you agree?
2: Yeah.
0: What are they worth?
2: It's probably $25,000 on mine. I would say probably $40,000 to $45,000 on hers.
0: Okay, so you're probably $6,000 underwater.
2: Yeah.
0: So you scrape together $6,000 over the next month or two, you can get rid of both of these cars and buy some cheap ones. Maybe save up for a few more months.
2: Yeah.
0: I mean, what are the payments on these things?
2: The payment on mine, so, and that kind of leads me into the next thing. The land that I bought at a very discounted rate fell into a pretty good hole and had to use a line of credit against that. Still well below what it's worth, but that note is hanging over our head as well.
1: Okay, but listen, you've talked yourself into a corner, brother. And I'm saying this, man, as a guy who obsessively, I check land prices every day of my life, okay? And I'm not even a generational guy, okay? So trust me, like I love the impulse and the idea. if Dave came here and brought me one of his cars that he's collected and said, I'm going to give you this for 25% of its value, that's an incredible deal. But if I don't have that money, it's not a good deal for me. Unless I'm planning on buying it and flipping it.
2: Yeah.
1: You get, like, here's what you have. You have two competing legacy dreams. One, I want my kids to have peace in their spirits when they leave our home, that they'll have some money in an account that they can go take on the world. And you have another legacy, which is I'm going to come hell or high water, put my family into financial ruin for this vision, but I will keep this land. I will farm it regardless of what's going on in the world because that's who we are. And you have to pick which vision you and your wife want to live into.
2: She's very stuck on her ways. As far as having really nice things, I grew up very fortunate, not wealthy by any means. We were farmers, you know, we had make do with what we have.
1: Sure.
2: So that's been kind of a change and I'm being humbled by it as well. Maybe putting things off to not pay for them or not, you know, spend the money that we don't have.
1: Sure.
0: Sean, there's two paths to go. It sounds like you're not going to sell either of the vehicles. You're not willing to sell the land. So the only other option is you guys work your tails off 80 hours a week for the next 6 years to try to get this thing paid off. That's it. Or we can shortcut that by getting rid of these things that are going down in value, these vehicles that are crushing us. Who are we trying to look good for? Because so far you said you want to build generational wealth. You're creating generational debt so far. At every turn, you are taking on more and more debt to try to fund this lifestyle to look like you've made it.
1: Or sitting down with your dad and saying, Dad, I want more than anything in the world to keep this farm, but I can't afford it. I simply cannot. Like in this new world that I chose, which is three young kids, a fourth on the way, a new life with a new partner, I walked into this eyes wide open, and this I can't make this work anymore. I can't keep living two lives, one as a farmer, as a generational farmer, landowner, having to take out lines of credit to keep farm running, and also be a responsible adult with these four kids I've got living this other life with my spouse. That's a tough pickle to find yourself in, man, but the longer you avoid dealing with reality, the old saying is conflict deferred is conflict amplified. This problem doesn't go away. It just gets bigger and bigger and bigger and bigger. It's the sooner you and your wife can align on who we want to be and what is that vision going to cost us and how quickly can we get through that. That's the path to freedom, man. And none of this is easy. It all hurts, man. All it hurts. I can't imagine, George, going to my dad and saying, you gave me this incredible gift and I can't afford it. That would break my spirit, I think, and it'd probably break his spirit. And it's the right thing to do for my new responsibilities, my three kids plus the one on the way plus my wife. That would be the right thing to do. Or sitting down with my wife and saying, we make a good salary, and we have this almost $1 million piece of land. We cannot afford these two cars. We're going to sell them, and we're going to drive beater cars because money in the account, money in our future is more important than comfort today, right? I don't know another path forward. It sounds like you want to get out of the cycle of living paycheck to paycheck. Because if you want to, you've got a path right in front of you, man. It's not going to be a pleasant one, but you got a path. It's just going to take a complete reorientation of how y'all do life together.
2: Right. And the hardest part for me is knowing, you know, like you said, you sit down and have a talk with my dad. But the hardest part for me is, you know, that it's a significant amount of money to anybody. My fear is that by selling that back to him, that it's going to put him in financial ruins, and that's something that's just been over my head for.
1: I mean, you can't carry his burdens. Also,
0: this is hot potato,
1: right? My hope is that he kept that $800,000 that you gave him.
0: Man, hard choices in front of you, Sean. Make the right ones. That puts this hour of The Ramsey Show in the books. Remember, there's ultimately only one way to financial peace, and that's to walk daily with the Prince of Peace, Christ Jesus.
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5: Trial declared. I'm Lisa Lacerra, Fox News. The jury in the Lindsey Clancy case deliberated for more than 6 days before telling the judge they were deadlocked. Plymouth County DA Timothy Cruz, frustrated by the outcome.
6: My job is to set aside our feelings and focus solely on the facts. The facts are Lindsey Clancy killed her 3 children, and the evidence suggested to us that she was in control of her actions.